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Yeah. 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What's he saying? 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

your faith can't do. 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I

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0: 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Load more comments. One day ago, more options. Like, comment. 13 likes. Both of the species in the world love this. 7 days ago, more options. Like, comment. 67 likes. _ 7 days ago, more options. Like, comment. 16 likes. More. 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Like, comment. 31 likes. 3 days ago, more options. Like, comment. 48 likes. 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More. 1 day ago, more options. 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Like, comment. 26 likes. Hash dogs of Instagram. 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Like, comment. 54 likes. More. 3 hours ago, more options. Like, comment. 42 likes. 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More options. Like, comment. 22 likes. 7 hours ago, more options. Instagram. 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

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Ever dreamed of being a talk show host? Well, WWSU can help you do it. 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Anything from music to true crime. 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

0: 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Mac DeMarco tripping out in Dawson City. 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Chickagum is a set change. 974,047 views. 4 years ago. 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Babe Slayer. 1,361 views. 2 weeks ago. Video removed. 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My Parents Were Hippies. 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Ally Anna Cabral. 75 views. 3 weeks ago. 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The caretaker's an empty bliss beyond this world. 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Young Marble Giants. Colossal Youth. 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Little Dragon. 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Little Dragon. 585,511 views. 4 months ago. 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Ton Starts Bandit. All Right Medley. 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Undo. Not interested. To 28. 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Play now. We were unable to complete the request. 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

Just a perfect day. Drink sangria in the park. And then later

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Ever have that one song you love, but the radio never seems to play? Ever dreamed of being a talk show host? Well, WWSU can help you do it. Stop by when we're open, or take a look at our Engage page and how to join. Anything from music to true crime. 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

who that? G-G-Y. Who that? Who that? G-G-Y. Say do that, do that.

Hey, Raiders. Ever heard that one song you love, but the radio never seems to play? Ever dreamed of being a talk show host? 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

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Dayton's right choice.

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There are things I believe that I only figure out when I sit down to play. 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
1: Got a question? 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
1: Spot a little hottie when I flipped up the shade. Looking like a red rice sitting in the driveway. Bottle of Ciroc with it in a Kool-Aid. She done pulled.

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6: 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Good morning, everyone. My name is Aaron. Welcome back to Ripple and Rhythm. We're going to get some great music for you guys today. We're going to kick things off with a rock track for you guys. Okay, this track is off in a little underground band. I won't call it underground. From a band known as Rocket. I played a lot of their music last fall because they released their first ever studio album last year, fall of last year. And I'm like, might as well play some more music by them because they are great. And my cousin is the lead guitarist in that band. And if you guys weren't here for it, I did get to interview them when they were on their tour last year as well. So, from their album, Artist Rocket, this is one of my favorite tracks off the album. This is Act Like Your Title by Rocket.

That was 3x5 by Joe Mayer off his debut record, A Room for Squares. Sorry. Now I'm going to take you to another track off that record that I started to grow on in terms of liking it. It started to grow on me, and I'm thinking it's one of my favorite tracks off his first album, Room for Squares. So, by John Mayer, off his first album, Room for Squares, the second one we're going to be doing, this is City Love.

0: Bouncing on the dash, a cup of burnt coffee and a check to cash. I had the brains for a city job, but you got the taste of a county cop. A pack of cigarettes and a round of golf. Make a living working for the paid time off.
1: That was Paid Time Off by Noah Kahan off his record, The Great Divide. It's a great track, a great acoustic one. In fact. Taking over Buffalo Traffic Jam, BTJ, with their track, Daydreaming, off their debut record, Pictures of You. This is Daydreaming, a Buffalo Traffic Jam.

0: That was Carry On by Fun. Hope you guys like that one. Alright. Let's see if we got time for one more before we head into the break. So, take it over to Camp, an Ohio band, with their track, Iffy. Enjoy.
1: One, two, three.

0: That was Iffy by Camp. Alright, we'll take a quick break. I'll be back soon. Don't go anywhere because the music isn't.
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that was getting owned by the Cottonwood Firing Squad. Next up, we're taking over to a little bit of a long one. I normally don't play long songs here on my show. The longest song I think I've played has been Dogs by Pink Floyd. And I haven't played that, last time I played that was my first year. But I decided to take it back. I've also played Rosie the Magnificent by Jacob Blake Krause. I've also played that before, but this will be the longest song I ever played. It's a long one, so sit back, relax, and rock out to this track by the band Rush. This is their incredible story-driven song off their incredible album, 2012. It's a long one, but sit back and relax. I don't know how you're going to relax this one, but this is 2112 by Rush.

That was 2112 by Rush. Hope you guys like that track. All right. I promise this next one isn't going to be 20 minutes long, and it's not going to be all rock. This is a more of a chill one. Taking over to Tyler Childers with his track, Shake the Frost, off his Live at Red Barn Radio live album. This is Shake the Frost live by Tyler Childers.

That was Island in the Sun by Weezer off the Green album. Taking Over to a live track by a band known as Hollywood Vampires. They are a band comprised of, I can tell you the numbers, give me 1 second. I don't know them exactly. Comprised of, I'll figure this one out. Hold on. Never mind. Just, they are a well-known, I would say, rock band, and they recently did a show at the Montreal Jazz Festival, and it's something that really got to me when I was just scrolling, I kept on seeing clips of Johnny Depp, who was a part of this band, playing Heroes, and these vocals on it is so good. So, this next song is Heroes, live at the Montreal Jazz Festival by the Hollywood Vampires. Enjoy.

That was Ain't Wasting Time No More by the Allman Brothers Band off their album Eat a Peach. Taking over to some yacht rock with this track by the Doobie Brothers off their album Minute by Minute. This is What a Fool Believes by the Doobie Brothers.

0: That was Bonzo Goes to Bitburg by the Ramones. Thank you guys so much for listening to Rippling Rhythm this week. There's not going to be Rippling Rhythm on Friday. I'm going home for the Jewish holiday, but I'll be back in the studio in a week. Really quick, before I go, I want to make a quick announcement. My club, the WSU Vinyl Music Club, our second event is next Thursday. We're going to be having a album listening party in Allen Hall Room 210. If you guys want to bring any CDs, preferably, I prefer CDs. If you guys are bringing CDs, we're basically going to be listening to music the whole time. We're trying to listen to four songs, four albums. So if you guys have any interest in that, Allen Hall Room 210 for next week's WSU Vinyl Music Club event. Thank you guys so much for listening to my phone rhythm today. And Jeff Estan signing off. I'm back in the studio in a week. Thank you guys.
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7: 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And today I have two special guests as we welcome Gage Smith and Dakota Tinkle. How's everyone doing?
8: Hello.
7: Good, good. But as we get started today, we will be talking about the Raiders Invitational that happened this weekend and a mention of Lionel Messi's retiring. Then we talk about the Clippers' future. Then Ben Simmons returning to the NBA. Then we'll also talk about college football and the NFL as that begins today. And then we'll end off with the WNBA update and the FIBA Cup. So, all that being said, I hope you guys are having a great day, and we'll get started here. We'll start off with the Raiders Invitational last weekend, as faced Ball State, also faced Western Kentucky Hilltoppers, and then the Dayton Flyers here. So, we ended up getting one of those victories, which was against Dayton, and then dropped 9 straight sets against 3 straight teams, but we ended up coming back with the win for Dayton 3-2, but a great bounce back with that. So I want to get your guys' thoughts, since you guys were also on the call with that, on what were your guys' takeaways from the tournament this weekend, last weekend?
9: Yeah, no, the Raiders, it kind of looked like Friday night, whenever I was on the call, it kind of looked like the Raiders just kind of, if they weren't getting a block on defense, it was resulting in a Western Kentucky kill almost every single time, and the rotations were a little just muddied and not as good as they could have been. And that was something that on our first call for the volleyball games this year, we mentioned how that middle was going to go, losing Taylor Bransfield and that middle and that experience. And it's kind of showing here against better teams than you would expect, with Ball State and Western Kentucky. But good job by them being able to bounce back on Sunday, going through a little bit of adversity, and honestly kind of builds character for this team that typically doesn't go through a lot of adversity. So if they're going to go through adversity, better have it now than later, which gives us, I think, a better chance for those more difficult Horizon League games and also a chance for a run in the tournament.
10: I definitely agree. One thing I mentioned on call, or I believe to Cam individually after the Ball State game, was we had lost, what was it? It was 9 straight sets, and it was 5 straight games. Or no, it was 4 straight games. 3 straight games. And it was a little bit interesting to see because we've never really seen that from a Wright State team, of just going down 9 straight sets of losses. And we're a mid-major school, and we're going against people outside of our conference. When you're a mid-major going outside of your conference, it's sometimes a little bit easy to get marred down in the idea of what is a loss, when you could very easily say, hey, we lost in this mid, or in this, against, for lack of a better term, higher conference opponents. And then once you get into Horizon League play, that's when things really matter for Wright State, because we're never going to get into the tournament based off an at-large bid on record. We're in the Horizon League. No one knows who that is. So we have to show it to them and show us, or show them, that we are that good in the Horizon League. And you take these losses in the early non-conference season and apply them into the Horizon League, and that is what a mid-major is. So I think these losses should be taken on the chin and learned from, and then once that happens, we do that. But I have one more thing on the women's volleyball team. It's about marathons. They are basically, this tournament, it seemed like they were running a marathon the entire time. Went to five, went to the very last tiebreaker set against Dayton, played 40, or it was something like 46 straight points. I think it was like 26 points over regulation.
7: Yeah, it was 32 to 30, so 62.
9: Yeah.
10: Yeah. They went a lot over regulation in that first set against Ball State, and then both of the sets, or all three of the sets against Western Kentucky, went to 20-20 at least, both teams scoring 20 points. So it seems like they were on the court, and they were on the court for a long time with hard, arduous battles the entire time. And I wanna see this upcoming next two invitationals that they have. How well can we stop that from happening? Because it seems like fatigue was a major factor, especially in that later half of the Ball State game. How much can we limit our ability to run marathons right before games? Because you can't have teams running around on the court for that long and then not expect fatigue to play into the next sets.
7: Yeah, and talking about how resilient this women's team is, like, talking about huge, arduous battles, looking at the schedule and what we pointed out at the end of that broadcast, you have the Pittsburgh tournament, you're facing High Point, you're facing Jacksonville, and then you have Pittsburgh, and then in the Kathy DeBoer Invitational, you're facing Drake, and then you're facing Michigan State as well. So just mentioning that, knowing how resilient this Wright State Raiders team is, and even Travers Green in the interview we did on Sunday after the Dayton game, he was like, I don't know who made the schedule, but he was like, this is a battle test, and if there's anyone that can do it, it's the Raiders, and getting them ready for Horizon League play as nothing to worry about, I would say, as we both mentioned at the end of that broadcast. But as long as it doesn't carry into Horizon League play, and this sets you up for Horizon League play. So, because against these tougher opponents, it exposes your mistakes that you were making on the floor, and that's what he was kind of mentioning. So, with that being said, I think that first HL matchup against NIU will be a great experience for the Raiders to get back to how they were playing as the defending champs. A couple mentions, Maya Arrow in that Dayton game, she had 23 kills. Riley Zagunas overall had 30-plus kills in the tournament, and Tegan Corstange was all-tournament team in this tournament. But overall, great performance by the ladies here. But with that being said, we're going to move on here. We're going to talk about Lionel Messi. This is Dakota's segment here. Age 39 announced his retirement from the Argentina national team following the 2026 FIFA World Cup. His decision was influenced by both physical and mental toll of international play and recent death of his father. So, with that being said, he played in 207 matches, scored 125 goals, and providing 60 assists, making him Argentina's all-time leading scorer and most caps scorer, and he participated in 6 World Cups. So that being said, basically the generational talent for a while. What are your thoughts on this?
10: We've definitely seen this coming. He's been in a lot of international play. Him and Ronaldo both have been in a ton of international play, and especially Getting as far into the tournament as Argentina did this last time, I think we almost expected it just because of age is going to be a factor. I mean, we're not going to see another World Cup for another 4 years. 2030 is going to be the next time that Messi would even think about it. And he is getting up there in age, unfortunately, as for soccer players at least. So it wasn't unexpected, but it still is something that stings. Obviously, he's not retiring at the club level. You're still going to see him play at Inter Miami FC at least for, I think, another 1 to 2 years, maybe longer. However, international play is just so long and arduous, especially with that being 4 years out of the way for him. I think that's something that for him that's very much out of the picture. And it's not unexpected, but it still is a little bit of a sting to see one of the greatest basketball player, or not basketball, one of the best soccer players of all time retiring from international play.
9: No, just to be honest, I am not very knowledgeable about soccer, so I was letting you guys do the talking. However, it is just, it's always very sad, but it's also very admiring to see one of the greats retire, just because it obviously, with social media, you get the reflection of all their great highlights, all that good stuff, but then you also just get the, like, wow, I'll never get to sit down and watch this person live again. And that's, it just is something to take. It's why we love sports, and it's why we cherish sports so much, because after the game's over, that moment's done. So, yeah, just that's all I got to add.
10: And then one last thing, I also want to say this opens the door for a lot more media attention on maybe some newer stars. I mean, obviously, your Ronaldos, your Messis are going to get probably the most media attention out of all of them. But there were a lot of great players throughout that 2026 World Cup that didn't necessarily get the attention because there were players like Messi in that tournament and in that tournament for a while. So I think this could very much easily open the door for younger, newer stars to maybe get the praise they deserve. No offense to Messi at all, but he does take a lot of media attention, because when you're one of the greatest people or to play the game of soccer ever, you're going to get that attention whether you want to or not. And I think this is going to be a great opportunity for new people to step up and show they have what it takes.
9: Yeah, no, and something to point out is soccer is an international sport, so we can talk about college sports and professional sports and over here, but Messi, he is a global superstar. He is not just impacting here in America. He is impacting children over on all different continents on this earth, and that is why soccer is such an impressive game and such an influential game. And it's going to be intriguing to see who is going to be this generation's Messi, and who's going to try to even come close to that, because obviously being Messi is a tall task for anyone to ask. So it's going to be intriguing to see who is going to put pressure and who's going to challenge that role.
7: Now, you want to talk about ruining your future as the next topic that we move into. We're thinking about the Los Angeles Clippers on what they did. They got in trouble. They got caught in an investigation that was going on of circumventing for the salary cap. So they were found guilty of that. And fines thrown all over the place, but however, 5 first-round picks are taken away from the Clippers, and fines going all over the place, $700,000 from Kawhi Leonard, $30 million the Clippers were fined, Steve Ballmer suspended from all league and team activities for 1 year, Gillian Zucker, unpaid suspension for 1 year, Lawrence Frank, president of basketball operations, unpaid suspension for 6 months. Kawhi Leonard fined $700,000, and Dennis Robinson banned from NBA business for 5 years. So It's all over the place. Everybody's getting caught with this. So, I mean, but the main focus is the 5 first-round picks. I mean, you're not going to be able to do anything more, like, 2034, and we'll get into more of the picks in a minute, but, I mean, it's crazy.
9: Yeah, no, just to point out, I want to point out that this investigation was not led by the NBA. This was not led from a... This was not supposed to come out. This was supposed to be something that we did not know about. But with the Freedom of Information Act and a man by the name of Pablo Torre, and we need to respect that man because he comes out with amazing stories week in, not even week in, day out. And he is one of the faces, and he is the one who uncovered this. And, like, just this is something unprecedented that I don't think we'll ever see again in our lifetime because – like, previous generations didn't have social media and this much access, and that's kind of where this kind of came about from, is just having so much access to public information and not having to go to an LA public library and, you know, like, trying to find... No, you can be in Ohio or in New York or wherever you are and find this out. But to get back onto the topic...
10: I think this is... kind of crazy when you put into perspective that this was all for a very failed experiment. All of this was for Kawhi Leonard, and you paired him up with Paul George to try to make the duo of the century on the Clippers with Paul George and Kawhi. When you got Paul George, you gave up Shai Gilgeous-Alexander, two-time MVP, finals MVP, finals champion.
9: After his rookie year.
10: And a pick that would end up turning into Jalen Williams, J-Dub, in that same section. You gave the Oklahoma City Thunder the best player and the second best player on their team for Paul George. And then afterwards, you have Kawhi Leonard, who, yes, was... successful in his time being there, but now the furthest you got, I believe we discovered, was the
9: Western Conference Finals. Kawhi didn't even play in that series. He ended up tearing his ACL. I couldn't remember if it was ACL or Achilles, but yeah, he tore it, and they still got to the conference finals, and then they lost.
10: But no finals appearances, no finals. This duo was overall a pretty abject failure, especially since after that Western Conference Finals run, Kawhi was on the court maybe 50% of the time at most. So we didn't even get to see this team with Paul George really be successful outside of that one singular point in time. And now, afterwards, you've kind of handicapped your ability to even exist as a franchise in the NBA for the next forever.
9: Yeah, for the near future. I mean, we're going to spend the rest of this decade knowing the Clippers as a clown show. And mind you, they didn't even have all their picks to be taken. They took, I'm going to blank on the team that it was, but they took a team's pick that wasn't even the Clippers' pick in punishment for this. The league, this is one of the few times where Adam Silver has put his foot down and really made a statement and had a stand. And I think this, it's good because with the inflating salary cap and, like, there needs to be, like, rules and regulations because of these owners that are able to make up starter LLCs to just funnel money. Like,
7: yeah. And just going back to the Kawhi Leonard side of it, I think he's made more money sitting on the sideline than playing, as you kind of alluded to. But I just wanted to go through a couple of these seasons. You blew a 3-1 lead versus Nuggets in the Western Conference final. Obviously, that was in the bubble. Lost in the Western Conference Finals, as you alluded to, Gage, when he tore his ACL. Eliminated in the play-in in 2022, Kawhi. out for the season, ACL. And then, as you alluded to, Jalen Williams, as they got that draft pick in 2022. Then Russell Westbrook joins the Clippers, only the first round. Kawhi missed the playoffs. Traded for James Harden and eliminated in the first round, 2024. And then Paul George leaves, signs with the 76ers for 2024. And again, eliminated in the first round, third straight season. So, I mean, it's just funny because you had a potential great team that you were going to have with Kawhi and Paul George, but it just all pointed because of injuries and blackmailing, basically, because that's the only reason why Kawhi wasn't to play for the Clippers if he got Paul George, and they did, and that didn't go well. So just all over the place for the Clippers right now. And I just want to do a little bit of an overview of the roster, as you have Darius Garland, which you got from Cleveland. You get Rui Hachimura from the Lakers, and then you also draft Keaton Wagler. So they are very lucky that they were able to draft him and develop someone younger. But again, you were stuck for the nearable future.
9: Yeah.
7: What you want to do.
9: Yeah, no, just to point out, they grabbed Keaton Wagler, but that wasn't their pick. That is a coin flip pick that they got lucky because of the Vacha Subach trade that happened right at the deadline. And honestly, for the Pacers, you cannot be mad at them. Those odds, I will take a 50-50 chance for a center to play alongside one of the greatest passing hubs of the 2020s. I think that is a very fair price to pay. And so I don't think it's unreasonable for them. But like you mentioned, they have Garland, they have Hachimura, they have Derek Jones. Like, they're going to have to just sell these guys off for second-round picks and just hope to develop second-round picks at this point because, I mean, maybe you can get a swap and a pick for Garland. You might get a late first for Hachimura from a contender. Like, this team is not going to be able to do anything. And to go back to the Paul George and Kawhi Leonard, like, the Clippers weren't in the wrong idea, because whenever they were forming this, they were basing it off the idea of positionless basketball. We need wings that are going to be able to stop, because we just saw LeBron James literally run the 2010s. And then the one person to stop that was Kawhi Leonard. Granted, LeBron was hurt and he was on a bad Lakers team, so, but anyway, that's still, defensive-minded wings was the meta. So why not double up and double down on the meta? However, doubling down is, they traded away a two-time MVP. They handicapped their future for 10 years. And obviously, they didn't know Shea is going to become the MVP and stuff like that. And they obviously didn't realize that Kawhi was going to tear his ACL and give them J-Dub. Like, they have no ability to predict that. But it's just, it's such a crazy thing to think about whenever you think they traded a rookie future MVP for a team that doesn't even get a fighting chance in the Western Conference Finals. That team ended up losing, that was the Suns' year, correct? That was the year they lost to the Suns? Yeah. So thank you to the Clippers for getting Chris Paul a finals appearance, I guess, but like, That's all they really did, and it's just so mind-boggling to see just greed ruin a franchise.
10: Yeah, it's a little unfortunate when you do run up without Kawhi Leonard against KD, Chris Paul, and Devin Booker, all in one Western Conference final.
9: KD was not there.
10: KD was, yeah, that, prior to. But still, Devin Booker and Chris Paul on the same finals roster.
9: And DeAndre Ayton was capable.
10: Yeah, we could say that. But but we could definitely say that about Mikal Bridges, the NBA's Iron Man. But it's kind of unfortunate when you, with the person you build your entire team around, Kawhi, isn't even available for that because he unfortunately tore his ACL But one thing that I do want to highlight back again is Pablo Torre, immense work to this man who legitimately brought this out to ESPN, and then the NBA almost slapped the ESPN because they were like, no, all of this is wrong. And then, boom, it turns out Pablo Torre was right.
9: Yeah. Just another point. ESPN was, like, they were promoting, they were giving Ballmer his platform to defend his case on their network. And so, like, to think that, mind you, Pablo Torre was on ESPN. He was a member of this team. They got lazy. They didn't want to pay their writers. And he left, and he goes, and he's going to backfire. And he's honestly, he is contributing to the downfall of the trust of mainstream sports media. And that's why we see the rise of just so many great influencers all across social media giving sports takes. And it's a wonderful thing. Obviously, you have the people with the bad takes that probably should have the mics removed. However, the people, the good people, it is a wonderful refresh for the community.
7: Yeah, I don't look at it from a money standpoint. I mean, $700,000, that really isn't anything for Kawhi Leonard. And also the $30 million, I mean, that's not going to hurt Steve Ballmer whatsoever. It's not really going to hurt anybody. It's really only those five first-round picks, and which you're kind of stuck in a hiatus right now and what you are trying to do. But, again, this roster, I mean, it doesn't look bad. But even though Kawhi Leonard, that trade is still going to go through, they're talking about Toronto will still get that. Some people think that he shouldn't even go to Toronto, that he should be held accountable for what was going on. And basically everyone tried to fight it. But, I mean, it's pretty obvious, and great work by Pablo Torres, again, on that point. But the Clippers are going to face a lot of adversity.
9: Speaking of a Clipper who faced adversity, Cam, you want to get into the next topic?
7: Yeah. Okay, I just wanted to mention another team that last week had five first-round picks taken, it was Minnesota back in the 2000s. So, and that was with Kevin Garnett and their scandal that happened. But getting into next topic.
9: Oh, I was just alluding to the former Clipper, famous Clipper, Ben Simmons is back in the NBA. He's going to take on a one-year deal with the Sacramento Kings. And, I mean, if there's a franchise to take a project, I mean, why wouldn't it be them? And so, I kind of like it from a Kings perspective. Not a lot of big help. And, I mean, if you can get the big body who can play a little bit of defense and can pass the ball, I mean, and can move a little bit out in open space. Obviously, we're not expecting him to be, what, 2018 Ben Simmons, whenever Colin Coward was saying, hey, LeBron, we're good. Ben Simmons is here. But I think this could be good for a team with little to no expectations on their season.
7: Yeah, I think the biggest problem with him, obviously, was the shooting. I mean, teams would stand basically in the paint every single time that he had a chance to shoot, and he was just so scared to shoot. And even in the playoffs, it didn't really help him anything. So in my opinion, I think he still has a lot to prove, and especially with him coming back. And I mean, it does add additions, because looking at the roster, you still have pretty much everyone. I mean, you got a good draft pick of Darius Aycup, you have Domantas Sabonis, you have Keegan Murray, who's had a disappointing career so far. I expected better from him. And then you also still have Zach LaVine too. So you have some pieces here. Not going too crazy that they'll do something, but at least the point in the direction of more future picks. But I don't mind this at all on a one-year deal, giving Ben Simmons that chance to revamp his career. And we'll see if he's out of the jump shot.
10: I will say this does also add to an interesting little era that we're getting right here of a lot of these former players coming back to the NBA, getting their shot. I mean, we saw Mario Hezonja get signed with the Magic just this offseason, basically getting another shot. And then Victor Oladipo sent his letter to the league basically saying, hey, give me one more shot. I can do it. And then now we're seeing Ben Simmons come. I believe he was out of the league for about 2 years, unsigned to a roster, two or three. And now he's getting a shot back in the NBA. So it's kind of an interesting little time where we're seeing a lot of these former role players, some of them like Victor Oladipo, better than a role player, and then also prime Ben Simmons is definitely better than a role player, in my opinion. So we're seeing these former players get one more chance, and I think it's really going to be interesting to see how he pans out in Sacramento.
9: Yeah, no, good point to bring up, because especially in a league that is such a fast pace and prioritizes youth and is a very youthful league, it is intriguing to see this little nuance, and kind of going to be intriguing to see how these players are going to be able to contribute, even if it's not really meaningful, even if they're able to just have some sort of a role, even if it's come in as a spark plug to be a shooter for VO's case, or if it's Ben Simmons to go in and to, you know, play, be a switchable defender. Like, there's, it's going to be intriguing to see if these people will be able to pan out roles as former stars as we continue to watch our childhood stars slip away and age out. And we're going to be having the same conversation we had about Messi for LeBron, Kevin Durant, Steph Curry, Kawhi Leonard, all these guys. And so, like, it's intriguing to see these guys come back.
7: I 100% agree with that. Again, it's a one-year deal for the Sacramento Kings. So with that being said, we will take a little break, and we will be back in a moment to get into some football.
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7: Hello, guys. Welcome back to Sports Talk with Cameron Jones, Dave Smith, and Dakota Tinkle. As we're about to get into college football, as first we'll start off with the controversial game here, as the Big Ten Michigan Wolverines were taking on the MAC, Western Michigan, and the controversial end to the game where there is all zeros on the clock. And when the player of Michigan touched out of bounds and the ball didn't even hit him, and they got an extra second apparently, and they got an extra possession, and the Hail Mary was converted that time by quarterback Underwood to his receiver right there. And in this case, you can say it was maybe rigged, but depending on what angle you guys saw. But knowing in Michigan's history a lot of their cheating scandals with Harbaugh, dark things that happened with Sharon Moore. I mean, so many things have happened under that program, even though they have been a successful program. But I wanted to get your guys' thoughts on the ending of that game.
9: Yeah, no. No, obviously there is a lot of distrust in Ann Arbor. And I'm taking this as a non-biased Ohio State fan, because obviously I just want to say no, they lost, and just clown on my rival. However, I think they genuinely, like, I don't know how they were able to get that extra second on, but there was, like, the way it happened is just shocking. And I think another component of it is the reaction to immediately storm the field after winning a walk. I understand it's an exciting moment, but it just became so much more of a spectacle with that, with the fans storming the field as the players are literally still uncovering from the Hail Mary. And it just made the situation a whole lot more complicated. And I don't know how in 2026 we're still having clock disputes. Like,
10: the one thing that I think is really interesting about the storming the field is you were ranked 16 if you were Michigan coming into this game. Western Michigan was a mediocre MAC team last year. They were middle of the pack in the MAC. Which, to be fair, middle of the pack in the MAC, was very successful in the MAC last year, because I believe Miami won the MAC with almost a 500 record. I think they were like 8-5 or something like that. And this isn't a game that should be storming the field material. If you're ranked number 16 in the entire nation, if you're Michigan, the fact that you did storm the field and that the end of this game was worthy of storming the field, I think that's kind of a little bit crazy as it is if you're a Michigan fan in the first place. But one thing I do want to wrap into this is the Mid-American Conference, the MAC, has officially called on the NCAA for a complete review of the game, rather than just saying, oh, the Big Ten said it was a Michigan win and we call it there. They've gone to the NCAA to officially instate a full review of the game to make sure the NCAA calls it for who they deem is good after investigation. And depending on the outcome of that game, we could see the Big Ten go down 2-0 against the Mid-American Conference, as Rutgers lost to the University of Massachusetts just in this same week. And we saw Rutgers lose to UMass. UMass has never beaten a team that's not in the FCS in the past 3 years. And they have not played an FBS team and won over the past 3 years. Their only wins have come against lower divisional opponents. And then they went winless in the Mid-American Conference last year, 0-12. And then you get beat by the University of Massachusetts. Not only does it break their 12-plus game win streak, you also are their first team ever beaten in a Power Four conference. It's kind of insane if you're the Big Ten, if you do end up losing this review and Western Michigan beats Michigan. The Mid-American Conference is 2-0 against one of the best conferences in football right now. Where does that put the Big Ten in terms of credibility? Obviously, you're going to have your higher performing teams like Ohio State and Oregon at the top of the pack, Indiana at the top of the pack. But when it comes to your mid to lower tier Big Ten teams, where does that put them? Wisconsin, Rutgers, Maryland, Michigan, apparently. Where does it put them?
9: You poise a great question, because last year I think it was a very forward, and it was, oh, the Big Ten is the best football division conference in college football. And I think with this, it's kind of like there's an obvious tier break in, I think, multiple conferences throughout all Power Four. And I think, honestly, it's going back to realignment, essentially, because what's happening is there's teams that just shouldn't be in conferences, apparently, and they're still getting lumped in because the paycheck is fatter, because you're hosting more teams and there's more opportunity, which is unreal whenever we're talking about college athletes that should be competing against athletes that are about their same level. You know, obviously, there's going to be the Ohio State Ball State games where you pay a low-tier school to come in and just come in and get demolished and you get your paycheck and move on. However, there's these teams that should be... Rutgers should not be competing. They should not have to be in a dogfight to lose. Michigan should not be even close. Even if you want to make the excuse of a new coach and it takes time for a system to come together and, oh, these players have never even seen each other before a day in their lives and whatnot, you can make all those excuses. It still should not come down to a 13-12 win over a MAC school that they put up 12 points. If you cannot put up 12 points as a Big Ten school, that's not great defense. That's bad offense. And that's all it is.
7: Yeah, and from a stats standpoint, I give credit to Michigan's defense. They're the only ones that did show up. As you see, Bryce Underwood, 12 for 22, and 107 yards. He did have a touchdown. The Michigan receiver, Buchanan.
9: That's the Hail Mary they're counting.
7: Yeah, that's the Hail Mary that they're counting. The 6 receptions, 126 yards. And one touchdown as well. But I completely agree with you guys. It's just absolutely ridiculous. Like, in the age of we're in 2026, and also AI algorithms and things like that. Like, why are we having clock malfunctions with that? And looking at the statement that was released from the MAC's official statement of Dr. John Steinbrecher, so that further study and investigation, it's now evident that replay protocol was not properly followed in determining the remaining at the end of the game. So, yeah, I completely agree. It's just unacceptable. And Michigan did drop in rankings even though they did technically win the game, but they still dropped because of how bad their performance was on the football field. So, with that being said, we'll see what the ruling is in the next couple of days, if they do overrule it and give Western Michigan the win, or see what happens. With that being said, we're going to shift over to LSU versus Clemson. This game was a national televised game, and expected a fight with a Dabo Swinney and Clemson, and then obviously Lane Kiffin and the LSU Tigers, but that was the complete opposite. We 44-3.
9: No.
7: At halftime. Final score was 51-10, but counting that garbage time touchdown, so technically 51-3, but you give them that touchdown 51-10. But I mean, this was just a statement with everything that was going on with Lane Kiffin and all the talking that's been going on.
9: Also, an important to note to bring up, the SEC filed to ban and expel LSU from their conference. Yes, because of the players, which, in my opinion, this is not an LSU fault. This is a rules and rate. Like, this is the age of NIL and eligibility. There just needs to be better rules and regulation about it. It just needs to be that simple. The fact that we're even having to have this discussion. Like, it's not these players' fault because they wanted to chase their dreams and opportunity. If you got an opportunity to have a chance at a 53-man roster, you would go do it if that was your lifelong goal. So these young men are going and they're chasing their goal. And because they weren't good enough to make it into the 1%, it's complete and just awful in my opinion. But I mean, Lane Kiffin, he had this team came out and prepared. And I don't know if you guys have seen on social media, apparently there was a leaked halftime speech, and that had me ready to run through a wall for him. And I'm not a Lane Kiffin guy. I typically have been anti-Lane Kiffin. But something about this LSU team has really made me go, these guys are bought in, and this team, they keep their heads on straight, which I think right now that's all they want. And this team could be deadly come January.
10: Absolutely. This was a completely different Lane Kiffin than we saw at Ole Miss, which we will get into that Ole Miss game coming up soon as well. But this was a completely different Lane Kiffin. He's had a whole summer of just scrutiny and attack go his way for going to LSU after having that Ole Miss job. Can very easily see how Lane Kiffin wants to prove, by the way, this is LSU and we're here. All that stuff about me leaving Ole Miss doesn't matter. We are LSU and we are right here ready to play, and we're going to show you, whether you like it or not, that we are actually real contenders here. And I think he showed exactly that. There was not a moment in this game where Clemson felt like they were the better football team. This whole entire 60 minutes, and LSU showed they were the team in this game. And I think they're going to be real contenders in the SEC, which I can't say that I've actually believed that about LSU in the past 5 to 10 years. I think this is a real shot, other than the 2019 team.
9: Yeah, I was curious.
10: The 2019 Joe Burrow team, this is the only time I can really sit here and say, LSU has that. LSU has that feel to where they can go out, play a Georgia or an Alabama in the SEC championship game, and pretty heavily handily win against them. Obviously, that could just be an overreaction from this week. However, I think this LSU team is very different.
7: Yeah, and also with Lane Kiffin also following Brian Kelly, he knew what the expectations were becoming the LSU coach, and he stepped up to the plate. And I can't wait for the LSU versus Ole Miss game. That will be televised. It might go one way, but we will see with Trinidad Chambliss and also LSU and Lane Kiffin. But I mean, that was just a statement made by him yesterday, and saying that we are here and that we will stand against nobody, and we are coming to take care of business in every single matchup by obliterating everybody and what they did to Dabo Swinney and Clemson in that game. In my opinion, it didn't even look like two college football teams out there. One was a college football team, the other was a high school team, in my opinion, the way that Clemson looked in that first half, and just rather the whole game.
10: Absolutely. I think that perfectly segues us into the Ole Miss Louisville game, which was an absolute nail biter. It's one of the only ranked versus ranked matchups that we saw in this first week of college football, as Ole Miss was ranked number 9 and Louisville was ranked number 24. I believe at the end of this week, Louisville actually went up in rankings, if I'm not mistaken, because of how close this game was. We saw 41-38 for the Ole Miss Rebels here, as it came down to a last-minute, last-drive field goal by Ole Miss to really put this game away. It was 38-38 going into the last minute and a half, and in that last minute and a half, the Ole Miss Rebels managed to pull together a drive to get into field goal range and kick the field goal for the victory. There's a couple things here that are going to be really interesting to see going into the rest of the season, because there are two possible outcomes of this game in my eyes. It's either Ole Miss is not really all that, or Louisville is just really all that. To me, this isn't a game that I necessarily thought was going to be close, despite it being a ranked versus ranked matchup, and it came down to the last drive. To me, I don't know if this says, hey, by the way, Ole Miss is here to play, or, excuse me, Louisville is here to play, or if this is Ole Miss is kind of slipping after losing Lane Kiffin.
7: Yeah. As I just want to go back to the last game. 644 yards were given up by the Clemson Tigers defense in that game versus LSU, so an obliteration right there. But no, yeah, I completely agree. Trinidad Chambliss didn't do much in the first half, but he came to life in that second half, throwing for 3 touchdowns and showing why he is a potential Heisman Trophy candidate. One thing that worries me

0: Ole Miss was able to figure it out against Louisville, minus the defense coming through. But give credit to Trinidad Chambliss, that we know that Ole Miss has the ability to score. But coming down a stretch later in the season, will the defense be able to stand against anyone, as only winning by 3, 41-38?
1: Yeah, no, you bring up a good point. If the defense will be able to weather and be able to get a late game stop in a game against maybe not against an elite team, you know. But I think this Louisville offense also proved itself to be very competitive, and I think they could be one of the sleeper teams coming from the ACC. I'm not saying that they will win it or that they'll be in the championship game, but I think that they'll be in contention late in the year, and they'll have a chance to potentially make the college football playoffs if they're able to take care of business. And I think one of the key factors to this is the Ohio State transfer, Lincoln Keenholz, who has sat on the bench for years at Ohio State. He's been there for, I'm pretty sure he is a red. Yep, he is a junior. And so he sat behind for the past 2 years. First, it was Will Howard, then it was Julian Sain. It's hard to get to start whenever you're going behind top 10 quarterbacks in the nation. So he's able to come out and prove himself. And I'm just really excited for this running game, as well as Keenholz also was the leading receiver, not receiver, rusher, as he had 69 yards. Kaywon Brown, he had 56 yards. And then the receiving core, Keenholz spread out as he had 4 people above 50 yards. He had Jaleel Skinner, 55, Loane McCoy, 62, Trishan Hurry, 67, and Trey Richardson, 83, just able to spread this ball out. And I'm really excited to continue watching this Louisville team, as they were able to stay at 24, Dakota, going back to what you said about they ended up just staying, but still, like, just credit to them.
0: There is another matchup I want to mention that was

0: was magnificent in this one, but you guys' takeaways from the Oregon Ducks game and the Boise game.
1: I thought this game was one of the better games of the weekend. You know, week one is typically a very lopsided affair, typically a bunch of just like pay games. But this game competing and was the real thing that I took away from it is this Boise team is ready to compete, and I'm excited for their matchup. You guys mentioned the Ole Miss LSU game. I'm excited for the Boise State Memphis game coming up in a couple weeks. I think those are two sleeper teams that could be competing for that G6 playoff bid spot. And I think if Boise is able to come away against Memphis, they have a chance to run the table. And I would be kind of be scared to play them if I am having to host them.
2: And also with Dante Moore, 378 yards, three touchdowns in this one. Remember that he was declared for the NFL draft but decided to come back to college, especially after the beating they took in the college football playoff. So that this is a good way to show in your first game that also in contention for Heisman Trophy of the Year award.
1: Yeah. Yeah, no, Dante Moore coming back to prove a point, and he is going to really, really make it shown, as this year they get a healthy Evan Stewart, so there's a real chance that they're going to.
0: Thank you for listening to WWSU 169 FM, Fairborn, Dayton, Dayton's right choice, Gay Smith, Dakota Tingle, Cameron Jones here at Raiders Sports Talk.
1: Yeah, but no, just really exciting to see this Oregon offense. I think that's going to be real potent, and I think that this is obviously not an ideal start if you're Oregon. However, they knew that Boise was going to come in and compete, and so just able to come out and battle testing the Ducks early, and it's just something to keep an eye on. If especially against a better run front, I think not better, just a better trench game in general. I think that could be something to notice, because I think that's where Boise was able to get their small victories at times in this game.
2: Good, your thoughts on the Boise State Oregon? Oh, good. Okay. As we move on here, we are going to move on to the NFL here, the preview of the NFL season, as we have tonight, NFL is officially back as the Seattle Seahawks will be taking on the New England Patriots. So a Super Bowl rematch, as we'll see Drake May, and then the debut of AJ Brown as a Patriot, and then Sam Darnold and with Jackson Smith Ajigba, and the great receivers that they have as well. So who do you guys have the edge in this game?
3: I'm slightly leaning towards the Seahawks. It's a very up and down game for me. I'm not sure exactly who I would have 100%, but I'm giving a slight lean to the Seahawks, the defending Super Bowl champions. Yes, there are some arguments. They did lose a couple coordinators in there. However, I think the potential is for the defending Super Bowl champions to continue their reign.
1: Yeah, I see where you're coming from there, Dakota, but I am going on the counter side. I actually have New England taking this. I know it's going to be noisy. I know the 12th man is going to be rocking there up in Lumen in Seattle. But I think they lost too much on their – they lost, as you mentioned, they lost their offensive coordinator, who schematically – was one of the best, and that's why you see him get a head coaching job, because that is the hot commodity. Because what the NFL is realizing is now we don't, instead of having an elite defensive minded coach that needs to replenish an offensive coordinator year in and year out, if you have one of the best, i.e. the Eagles, what Jalen Hurts has had to

0: do his entire career, because each and every time they just manage to get a good coordinator, and he is an amazing coordinator, so he gets taken. And so I'm just worried about Seattle right here. And so I think AJ Brown being able to attack, I think the just New England front is going to be a little bit better, and I think that New England is going to come away and they're going to get their revenge. Especially, you know, the Patriots have had an active offseason. I think they're kind of just excited to get out there and just to get a story about their organization that isn't about their affairs.
1: Yeah, I'll lean towards the Seahawks as well, especially in this opening game. I'm going to say for two reasons, because I do feel like the Seahawks are still being disrespected because taken away from what they did last year, that they're fully taking the Rams and not even giving them a shot to get back to the Super Bowl. So I think they'll come in with an intensity and a mentality of that, saying that we are still here and forget everything else that is going on. And also, I do feel like it'll be a more competitive game here in this one. But overall, even though the Seahawks, they did lose some players on the defensive end, that they are still very young, they're still very fast and tough. So you still have great players on the defensive side of the ball. So I do feel like it will be an evenly contested matchup this time, but I'll still give that edge to the Seahawks.
2: I feel like the spark plug in this game is going to be Jadarian Price, the first-round pick, 32nd selection by the Seahawks out of Notre Dame. I think we saw, especially in that Super Bowl game, that the run was really hard for New England to stop. They struggled against that Kenneth Walker run. Obviously, that's a lot of expectations for Jadarian Price coming out and immediately having to make that same thing that Kenneth Walker had made just a couple months or just a few months ago. But I think that's going to be the big decision in the game, is can Jadarian Price carve up that defense just like Kenneth Walker did? And if he can, I feel like it's going to be a pretty close but slight edge towards the Seahawks.
0: Yeah, and if he is able to do that, then yes, I could see why you guys pick Seattle. However, I think that just the New England defense, just that front, getting a full offseason to replenish and get healthy and not get into car accidents every Sunday for 20 straight weeks, I think it's going to be great for them. And I think that they're going to come out, they're going to be frustrated that they lost to the Super Bowl, they're going to be frustrated with the narrative around them. And I think that this is a team that is regression proof, that kind of is getting that because, you know, we had the schedule jokes and, you know, simple jokes like that last year. But I think that Seattle, although they are a great team and I expect them to have a wonderful season, I just think that New England this week is just a little bit too much.
1: No, I agree. Looking at this depth chart here, you do lose Rick Woolen, but you do get back Byron Murphy the second, who is a capable veteran in the NFL. And then you still have Ernest Jones, and then Devon Witherspoon, Julian Love, and Josh Job, who were tremendous last season as corners. And then also you keep your linebacker unit as well, and also DeMarcus Lawrence up front and with Leonard Williams. So this defense is still well put together here. And then you also, for the Seahawks, you still have JSN and you have Cooper Kupp as well. I'm going to see what kind of game Cooper Kupp has, because I know it's been the past couple of down years for him.
3: So we will see if he can find his footing here again. But Sam Darnold, Super Bowl champion, I think he's proven that he is capable of winning. So with that being said, we're also going to focus on the matchup on Thursday, where in Ann Arbor, that the San Francisco 49ers will be taking on the Los Angeles Rams, everyone's juggernaut to come out of the NFC. So with that game, Aaron Donald will not be active. He will not travel with the team here. The 49ers have given the Rams some trouble, as they've won 11 of the last 7 against them. So with that being said, who do you have the edge in this game?
0: So, in my opinion, this is going to be a very, very... It's going to be a sports science game because the Rams, they're deciding not to leave for Australia until today.
3: Mm.
0: So, this is going to be a opportunity to see whether or not this jet lag really affects these teams in the international stage, because typically, you know, they don't get, yes, there's crazy time shifts, but they typically are over there for the week and they're able, but now with this being such a drastic change and it being week one, there's ability to have a different schedule than you normally would. So it's just going to be intriguing to see if this talent of the Los Angeles Rams is going to overcome maybe some jet lag. And I'm going to be intrigued about the San Francisco defense this year, returning Nick Bosa, returning Fred Warner. I thought their corners at times, I'm blanking on his name. Oh, crap. I think he can be a really, I think they can have a really solid defense. And
3: Bosa? Defense or
0: yeah,
3: offense?
0: Yeah, corner.
3: Corner. Oh, okay.
0: He wears number 4 or 2.
3: Diamond or Lenore?
0: Yes, Lenore. Thank you. And they also traded for
3: Odigizua.
0: Yeah. Traded for him. And, you know, I think that they, if their defense comes out to play, I think they have a real fighting shot if their defense comes out to play and Kyle Shanahan is the genius that he typically is.
3: I do think it's funny. San Francisco, they went from being a title contender pretty much every single time each year, and now they're basically out of that discussion now due to all the injuries, I mean, they've been having. I mean, as you already mentioned, with Fred Warner, with Bosa, and a couple of other players on your back end, and then mainly towards the offense. I mean, CMC was the only player that's always capable of getting hurt. He was the only one that was healthy last season as you lost George Kittle. Debo Samuel does return this year. Brandon Ayuk didn't play last year. You lost Brock Purdy and that 6-1 record for Mac Jones. So, I mean, there are so many question marks around their health on what will be going on here. And I feel like that's why they still have a lot to prove. If this unit can stay healthy, I think they can make some noise here and not be on the outside looking in like they have been the past couple of seasons.
0: Yeah, no, that's very fair. I think that it's really just, it depends on their defense, in my opinion, like I mentioned. It comes down to that and their health, defense and health. If that's able to come, those two things come together and work in their favor, then I think San Fran is in line for a really competitive year, and I think there is a real chance that there could be 3 NFC West teams in the playoffs again like there was last year.
2: Yeah. For the NFC, there are 2 really divisions that stand out to me a lot, one of them being the NFC West, the other one being the NFC North. Both of those teams, I could very easily see a year where 3 of those teams get in. Obviously, the NFC West is more, or the NFC North is more depending on how far the Lions regress, but I could very easily see both of those teams, or both of those divisions having 2 to 3 teams into the play in the playoffs, 1 division winner and 2 wild cards. Obviously, they both can't happen at the same time, but those 2, I think, are very easily extremely competitive divisions. And then I also think, depending on Jane Daniels and whether last year for the Washington Commanders was a fluke, and they really are that good, there could even be potentially 3 in the NFC East as well. So the NFC is going to be a very interesting picture for a conference come playoff time.
0: Yeah, no, as you mentioned, the tough divisions in the NFC. You know, I think the NFC North is the best division in the NFC top down because, unfortunately, the NFC West does host the Arizona Cardinals, which they are just kind of they're kind of in the Sacramento Kings of the NFL. Is kind of how I view them. And then you also mentioned the NFC East. I think, honestly, you can make an argument that that could be an improved division as well. If Jaden Daniels doesn't, if last season, like you mentioned, is a fluke, then there's a chance that he gets back up into his rookie of the year self. And then also the Giants, we can't rule them out yet. It is still, week one hasn't started. John Harbaugh has not coached anything yet. Greg Roman and Matt Nagy have not ruined the offense yet. However, they, I think there is a real chance that they could have a solid season. Not saying that they could make the playoffs, because I don't expect that in year one and year two. Year one of Harbaugh, year two of Jackson Dart and that team. However, I think that they could be a like sneaky 7-8 win team that we're looking at come December, and we're going, ooh, I can't wait to watch the Giants come week one next year, because they might have a little bit of something, but that is depending on Greg Roman and Matt Nagy not destroying the offense.
2: I think the only real way to compete, if you're in any of those three divisions, is fight for your life and get that division title.
0: Yeah.
2: Because there's only three wild card spots, and you have, in my opinion, at least five teams fighting for those three before the season even starts, because you'll have two fighting in the NFC West. I think you'll have two fighting in the NFC North. You'll have at least one in either the Eagles or the Cowboys fighting for a spot in the wild card for the East. I think the only one you're not going to have really fighting for that wild card spot, quote unquote, is the NFC South. I think that's the only division you don't truly really have to worry about, because I just don't think those teams are on the level of the big three teams of the NFC West. But I still think you have to fight. You have to fight for your division spot, or else you can't be too comfortable.
0: Yeah, no, you mentioned the NFC South. The NFC South is just a fourth wild card. It's just like a guaranteed slot in for one of those four teams.
4: Whoever wins the division.
0: It's a division winner wild card, essentially. So whatever team wants to rotate.
2: I might be a Buccaneers fan, but I'm not stupid. I know that this division sucks. This division is terrible. I think we'll yet again see another winner of this division with a losing record on the court or on the field. I just don't think
0: 8-9.
2: I just don't think you'll really see much out of the NFC South. Now, granted, unfortunately, I do have to give the Panthers props for last season. They did try to compete in their game. They didn't end up winning their game in the 4-5 matchup last season, but they tried.
4: they tried.
0: Hey, you know what? The way the Panthers can look at it, they forced the Rams to go get Myles Garrett and Aaron Donald.
4: Yeah,
2: really true.
4: Yeah, they did. So as we looked at the Wednesday and Thursday matches, I'm going to transfer to the Sunday matchups here. And I want to ask you guys, which matchups stand out from the 1 o'clock slate and also the 4:25 slate, as well as if you guys have the schedule. First game, Falcons, Steelers. Tua is named the starting quarterback in that. Buccaneers, Bengals at 1. You have Saints, Lions, Bears, Panthers, Jets, Titans, Ravens, Colts, Browns, Jaguars, Bills, Texans. And then that's for your 1 o'clock slate. But I'll start this off. I obviously like the Bills and Texans game here. How is CJ Stroud going to respond in this very first game? Playing potentially for a contract year, and I think this will prove right here. And they owned the Bills last season when they basically bludgeoned them, and thanks to that strong defense that they have, and I think that will pave the way here. But how are they going to score some points? You do add David Montgomery to your running game, which is a huge addition. You still have Woody Marks as well, Nico Collins as well. You have him. And Tank Dell still coming off an injury. We'll see if he plays. He will not play. Yeah,
0: he's on the IR.
4: But you still have some weapons here, and just to see. And then also with the Bills, more of an offensive team rather than a defensive team. So, how will both teams correlate, being that both teams are great at different things?
0: Yeah, no, their dynamics is going to be such an intriguing thing. It's going to be intriguing to see if Josh Allen, the MVP, if he's going to start off his campaign with a bang, or if he's going to have to climb up a mountain and he's going to have to overcome some adversity. And I think you asked about 1 o'clock games that I'm excited. You brought up, like, I think by far the best game, Bills Texans. I think that's like a playoff matchup. That is a real game. So I think the second best one is New Orleans and Detroit. And I know this sounds crazy because New Orleans wasn't that good. However, New Orleans last year started to under things out, getting Travis Etienne. Also, it might also just be because I have Travis Etienne in fantasy. I need
4: Etienne.
0: No, he
4: Etienne. Yep. Travis Etienne?
0: Yes.
2: There was this big whole story last year about, and I'm glad he felt comfortable to do it. He came out and basically said, "Hey, I know it looks like Etienne, and I haven't called it out yet when people have called me Travis Etienne. But
5: Travis Etienne.
2: My name is really actually Travis Etienne, and it's pronounced Etienne, just like we did with
0: Devon
2: Etienne.
4: Okay, good to know.
0: It has to do. He's from Louisiana, so it has to come with their pronunciation and like the Caribbean. I'm pretty sure, if I'm not mistaken, kind of
2: Caribbean Cajun style accent.
0: Yeah, so that's where that comes from. But I'm excited for New Orleans versus Detroit. I think Detroit, their defense is very susceptible. I mean, they have Hutchinson coming back. However, they lose Alex Anzalone to Dakota's team. And then they also... Terrion Arnold decided that he wanted to go get a lick back for a phone that he could have bought 18 times over and not blinked about it. And then... Sorry, he's innocent until proven guilty. I just like to make jokes. And then I think New Orleans, though, I think Chris Olave and Tyler Shuck, they are going to light this weak Detroit secondary up. And I think that this could be a sneaky, high-scoring shootout that we're looking on Red Zone and we're going, wait a second, why is this game a three-point game with 2 minutes left?
4: Yeah.
2: For me, I think it's already been said before, Texans Bills. I think that is the match of the time. But also, is it a little bit selfish? Yes. But also, I have my reasons for it outside of being a fan. I think one of the most interesting matchups at the 1 o'clock slot is going to be Buccaneers Bengals. I mean, we are in Dayton. We're close to the Cincy area, and we have heard this talk about Joe Burrow and what he is and what he can do with a healthy, good team. And I think this is going to be the year that we're going to either see that it was truthful or see that we were being lied to the entire time. Real defense here for the Bengals. Real offense here for the Bengals in a year that Joe Burrow is allegedly going to be healthy. So I think this is going to be an interesting first game to see what we can expect from this Bengals team, especially us being kind of local to the Bengals, as well as for the Buccaneers. You just extended Baker 3 years as of yesterday. You've extended Vita Vea in this offseason.
4: Yeah.
2: You have that hope to try and have that fighting chance. You were one game away from the playoffs just last season. It's going to be interesting to see if the Buccaneers follow the trend of what Todd Bowles has gotten them to before, of really good wins early, and then you just trail off into that mid-season to late-season lull that suffocates the team. It's going to be really interesting to see if they follow that trend or not. So I think Buccaneers-Bengals is also going to be a pretty nice matchup to see, especially with Joe Burrow coming back healthy.
0: Yeah, no, I agree. That was probably like my third one on my list. But it's going to be intriguing to see how the Tampa Bay offense looks, because Emeka Buka has been battling turf toe.
4: Yeah.
0: And they lose Mike Evans in the offseason, they are... So right now it is Chris Godwin and Tez Johnson and...
2: Jalen McMillan.
0: Is he back? I wasn't sure if he came back from
2: He's currently, I believe, him and Abuka are both questionable. However, I believe Jalen McMillan is looking at coming back. I could be entirely wrong. Quote me.
0: But... I think that, and also correction, the Bengals don't have a good defense. They have an NFL defense. Before they were playing with college kids, and they were just throwing out their draft picks, just hoping to field a roster because the Bengals are so cheap that they don't want to pay their defense. So the owner thought that it would be smart to put two rookie linebackers out on the field at the same exact time with a young secondary and no pass rush, and didn't think it would result in one of the most historically bad defenses of all time.
4: I also want to point out the running game as well for the Buccaneers. Bucky Irving, I think this could be a huge year for him. I feel like more of the load will be on him and Abuka since he's now primarily the number one receiver. So I am excited to see what those two bring to the table, and obviously Baker with the contract negotiations and things like that going well for him as well, and see how he plays off of that. So I think the Buccaneers are in a decent spot. I'm not going to say they're in a bad spot, but I would say they're in a good spot right now, even if you don't believe them in them. But I like their team overall so far.
0: They're in a good spot for the NFC South slot. So that's all that really matters.
4: 100%.
0: You got a chance to win your division. That's all that matters. But one thing to point out, you mentioned Bucky Irving. There are reports that Kenny Gainwell is taking the pass catching work and being more the third down back for the Buccaneers. So it's going to be intriguing to see how he's going to plug and play. And going to see if a little bit of that Kenny Gainwell magic happens again against a familiar opponent, which is kind of crazy to think of. Because whenever I hear Kenny Gainwell, I think of the Eagle, not the Steeler. So hearing familiar opponent talking about the Bengals is a slightly...
2: But, yeah, Kenny Gainwell was really, really good in that sort of same slot for the Steelers last season. And I think the big key to this game for the Buccaneers is going to be Tristan Wirfs. You're going to see him probably match up against Trey Hendrickson a decent amount.
4: Yeah,
0: Trey Hendrickson is not there.
4: Yeah, he's not there. Yeah, I was about to say no. Dexter Lawrence.
2: Who's there? Dexter Lawrence.
0: No, he will not, because Dexter Lawrence is a nose tackle.
4: So he'll probably have
2: a
4: good
2: Cody Mock issue. We'll see how the ginger toothless wonder Cody Mock handles sexy Dexy. But it's going to be really that defensive line is pretty young, interesting, and devious for the Bengals, and Tristan Wirfs hasn't really played a whole lot of football over the past year, as he was kind of battling injury for most of the year last year. So it's going to be interesting to see how Wirfs, who is, when healthy, an absolute stud on that line and one of the best offensive tackles in all of football. It's going to be really interesting to see how he can go out and protect not only the run, but also the pass, protecting Baker's blindside as well.
0: Yeah, no, we blanked on one of the Bengals' key additions to why they have an NFL defense this year, not a college defense, and that is Boye Mafe,
5: that's a great pickup.
0: They may have slightly overpaid because they were in dire need and they didn't want to pay Trey Hendrickson. However, that's the price that pays whenever you don't pay your edge rusher 2.5 years with whenever he won his contract.
5: Yeah.
0: And so now they're in, I guess, plan B or C mode, where they overpay on Boye Mafe. And so going to be intriguing to see if the pass rushing specialist in Mafe is going to be able to really attack that, like you mentioned, the really shadowy Wirfs, where we haven't seen them in a while. So it's just going to be intriguing to see if that's going to be something to watch.
4: Yeah. before we move on, do you have anything to say about your Steelers matchup versus the Falcons, knowing that the defense it hasn't really played together in training camp that much due to injuries, as Joey Porter is questionable for this game against the Falcons, but are you concerned at all in this week one matchup with Tua starting?
0: I think it's a win for the Steelers. I trust our defense. Obviously, Joey Porter was a big question mark. Said he wouldn't play if he doesn't get his contract. And so going to be intriguing to see if he does. But I think that it really just comes down to if the additions in the secondary, Jamel Dean and... Oh, crap. I'm going to blank on the other guy that we picked up. Oh, Brisker.
4: Jaquan Brisker. Yeah, that was a good pick.
0: If those guys are going to be able to come in and fill those roles. And I'm also curious to see if this front is a little bit better and has a little bit. Because last year it was kind of just Cam Hayward holding down the front. Alex Highsmith and Nick Heiberg at moments would show flashes. But TJ Watt kind of took a step back last year. And it was kind of just Cam Hayward being the interior presence. So going to be intriguing to see how this defense meshes.
4: Yeah.
0: And obviously it's going to be something to watch is the Mike McCarthy offense, which honestly I don't think I've really processed, because in my mind I'm still telling myself that we're going 9-8 with, in my mind I'm like not processing that Mike McCarthy is my head coach and not Mike Tomlin.
4: Yeah. So moving on here to the 4:25 slate, as it will be a doubleheader on Fox and CBS. On Fox, it will be the Commanders-Eagles at 4:25, and then on CBS, Packers-Vikings here. So, and then you all obviously have the Cardinals-Chargers and Dolphins-Raiders. But out of these two matchups, which is the most intriguing matchup that you guys are looking forward to?
2: I think Fox runs the tables with this. I feel like of these four, I think there's really two interesting matchups, and both of them are the Fox games. Commanders-Eagles, you're going to get to see Jaden Daniels in a somewhat healthy team, I believe they've already had some pretty...
0: lost Laremy Tunsil.
2: Yeah. ...and injuries at the beginning of the season. But this is going to be the season where... they have to prove it here, especially week one against a divisional opponent in the Eagles, the opponent you faced in that NFC championship game, I believe, that the Commanders lost. You're going to have to prove it against them, because you're going to face them at least two times this year. And if you want to have a playoff spot, you're going to have to try to, at minimum, split the series against the Eagles. And then also... Dolphins-Raiders. It's a very interesting game because these are two teams that have very little expectations going into this year. But it's going to be interesting to see how, one, this Dolphins team that has been panned and has been bullied the entire offseason actually goes out there and plays football. Do I think they're going to surprise us? Probably not. Do I think there's a chance that they go out there, surprise us, and play some competent football? Yeah, I think there is that chance. And then especially against the Raiders team, where you have sort of like pieces here and there. You have Max Crosby, who's really good. You have Fernando Mendoza, who's not starting. You have Kirk Cousins, who is starting week one. And then you have Ashton Jeanty, who I believe is hurt.
4: Yes.
0: Yeah, he's questionable. It was a low ankle sprain, and basically, I was like, I'm a big fantasy football guy, so like that happened right on a weekend, and so people literally were freaking out because weekends are most common draft times for fantasy football. So people were in the middle of drafts freaking out because they thought that they just drafted Ashton Jeanty and he just tore his ACL. Thankfully, it was a low ankle sprain and not a high ankle sprain, because high ankle sprains are known to linger and take longer to recover from. But it's going to be intriguing to see behind this improved offensive line, because they did add Tyler Lindenbaum. And then they also improved the defense. They add N'Kobe Dean and Quay Walker. And You know, it's just going to be intriguing to see if these pieces are going to be cohesive or if they're going to just be individual flashes in an otherwise bland food.
4: Yeah. You can also say the same thing about the Eagles and their offensive line. I feel like their offensive line hasn't been the same ever since Jason Kelce has retired, as they have dealt with injuries. Landon Dickerson, Cam Jurgens, and Lane Johnson, you still have them up front. And then this defense is also still great with A.J. Epinesa, Jalen Carter, Jordan Davis, Moro Ojobo. And then you have Byron Young, Zach Bond as well. You still have him, Nolan Smith Jr., and you still have Cooper DeJean. You do lose Reed Blankenship, though, in a trade. But I think this defense is being very slept on, and overall, the Eagles in general. But I like how you highlighted this matchup, Dakota. But on the Eagles side, I'm going to see how does Saquon Barkley respond. I feel like after he got paid, he kind of dropped. His play was not as significant as we saw in that very first year that he had with the Eagles. So I'm going to see how he responds, especially against a division opponent where they know your tendencies and know your playbook. And also, I believe under your fifth offensive coordinator, I believe the Eagles are, if I'm not mistaken. So another new playbook for Jalen Hurts, but he has proven to go all around it in a Super Bowl champion, but still having a lot of talk about him, especially with A.J. Brown left. And in my opinion, I don't feel like that really means anything with A.J. Brown being gone. But I think this offense is going to be really run heavy for them. I like the addition to Mekhi Lemon they got in the draft, and then Devontae Smith becoming your number one overall receiver. I don't trust the Commanders defense, and so I would definitely take the Eagles in this one. And also to highlight about the Raiders, best decision they've made, having Kirk Cousins start over Fernando Mendoza. Again, great decision by them. You have a veteran that can help develop him. And then you still have Brock Bowers. Your receivers are okay as well. And I think the AFC West is going to be very competitive with the Broncos, Chiefs, Raiders, and Chargers. So with the Raiders and Chargers, or with the Chargers, something to prove against Arizona and starting their season off great. So I would definitely agree with that.
0: Yeah, no. And my game that I thought Dakota was going to match up, highlight, but then he shocked me by saying that Fox had the clear better slate, was Green Bay and Minnesota. Obviously, no Micah Parsons losing. Quay Walker, like I mentioned, just to Vegas. You also, there's questions about Green Bay's corners. And then obviously, on the other side, can Justin Jefferson have a quarterback, please?
4: Yeah.
2: That was part of the reason I didn't highlight this matchup all that much, is sure, you go out and get Kyler Murray to try to ignite something in that, or that quarterback room, but Kyler Murray doesn't move me. I still think.
0: He's a quarterback, though.
4: Well,
0: he is a professional quarterback, though.
2: Yeah, he's certainly a quarterback all the time. And I think he is going to be an improvement from last season's 9.
4: Obviously.
2: But I don't know how much of an improvement it truly is to put them over someone who I think is going to be competitive in this division, like the Green Bay Packers. I just don't know how much it really moves me.
0: It makes sense. However, the Packers, they lose Kenny Clark to the Cowboys. They don't have Michael Parsons. This is going to be a very susceptible team. And there's a genius by the name of Kevin O'Connell on the other side who, you know, the Seahawks won a Super Bowl with a man that people did not think people said that about Sam Darnold. They said he was a quarterback of all time. Now, granted, Sam Darnold, it was less into his career than Kyler is now. However, Kevin O'Connell is going to be able to adjust it. They've adjusted their running scheme so it fits Jordan Mason better, because obviously understanding Aaron Jones is ancient. He's 110 according to running back age. And so they're fitting their scheme to fit their running backs better. They go in to get a better quarterback. It's going to honestly look reflective of the Bears in a sense of it's going to be play action, it's going to be bootleg, it's going to be run the ball on the outside, use our tackles, and it's going to be like that. And I think, you know, you ask how much will they improve? They had 8 wins with 9, a dead Carson Wentz, because they would rather put dead Carson Wentz out there than 9. Then they put 9 back out there. And then they put Max Brosmer out there. guys, Kyler can be the 22nd quarterback on this team, and I think they can get to 10 wins.
5: Yeah.
0: Kevin O'Connell is going to be able to create things. Justin Jefferson was literally about to just riot in Minnesota. Okay, guys? He had 2 touchdowns last year. He honestly was at risk of retiring. Or requesting a trade, one of the two. He could not do it last year. And I think this year he gets a quarterback that is capable of throwing the ball. And it's not, I understand what you mean. Kyler's too short to throw over the middle. It's not going to be the best. However, you have a genius. I trust a genius.
2: I definitely do think that we are forgetting how good that Minnesota defense was last season.
5: Yeah.
2: I mean, they, like you said, with the worst quarterback play ever known to man, they managed to pull out 8 wins in a division where you had all 3 teams other in that division make the playoffs.
0: No, the Lions
2: didn't. The Lions didn't. Yeah, they barely missed.
0: Yeah, but they didn't even finish below the Lions. They were 3rd in their division with the worst quarterback play of all time, and we were talking about their division the same way we're talking about it this year.
2: Yeah.
0: And so I don't think it's a drastic take to say 2 wins.
4: But I think it just goes back to the question, why would you even get rid of Sam Darnold anyway? He carried you to a 14-2 record, and then putting all the pressure on 9, putting all the pressure on him, we obviously saw what it was. So I think it's just the disrespect to Justin Jefferson and the complete offense that they have anyway. And another thing about Jordan Addison, because me being a fantasy guy, I think they have him ranked way too low. They have him ranked at, I believe it was 60?
0: Yeah.
4: And I feel like at one point he was the main juggernaut of the offense at one point.
2: I think when Justin Jefferson had that slight little lull because of injuries.
0: And just like the route combination, because it's easier to get Addison involved in short crossers over the middle whenever, because that's what worked better for them.
2: But also I feel like Jordan Addison has kind of done this to himself in a way with his off-the-field issues, as well as some of the injuries that have taken place. Obviously, the injuries are not his fault, but his off-the-court behavior or off-the-field behavior is his fault. Mm-hmm. He's kind of, in a way, done this to himself. There's possible repercussions of him potentially not being suspended again because of his off-the-field behavior.
5: Yeah.
2: But if he can get that under control, I think that guy can be a little bit better. But 60 feels right about me, because I believe he's coming in questionable.
0: And also an important note is Juwan Jennings did sign there, and he's out there in 2 wide receiver sets with Jefferson, with them switching to the outside run scheme.
5: Yeah.
0: It's a more Shanahan-style offense with Jordan Mason being from there, and so they're taking that and they're applying that. And so I could see Addison being limited to like a slot-only role, like a This honestly might be disrespectful to Addison because of his talent level, but like a Pop Douglas is kind of how I think of Addison.
2: I was going to say more of like a lower usage rate Cooper Kupp.
4: Oh, yeah.
2: A lower usage rate Cooper Kupp, because Cooper Kupp, obviously one of the highest, most usage rate players during his Triple Crown season, but he occupied that slot role a lot that really got him to that Triple Crown title.
0: But my counterpoint to that is Kupp is a better run blocker than
2: absolutely.
0: Yeah. More physical and just an all-around better. I obviously know you're saying it to a lesser extent, but like I don't see it with Addison's small frame.
2: And I definitely think with Juwan Jennings being there, who spent the year last year in the Kyle Shanahan system at the 49ers, you're gonna have Juwan Jennings have that experience as well as Jordan Mason in that Kyle Shanahan type scheme. So I definitely feel like, to me, you don't put Jordan Addison in unless he's a slot third receiver.
4: Yeah. And it also gives you that chance for 50-50 balls because you get another physical receiver in Juwan Jennings, and obviously we know Justin Jefferson's talent as well. They do get TJ Hockenson as well. But to pivot over, talking about off-the-field incidents, I want to highlight the Packers real quick. Josh Jacobs, basically, we don't know if he's even going to come back this season.
0: As of right now, what I'm hearing is no, because he is placed on the exempt list, and that is... And he is placed on there because they don't know what to do with him because of his domestic violence case, his trial, like his first appearance, isn't until I think November. It's not until November, so that's just figuring out if they're even going to prosecute him, how they're going to continue about it. So that doesn't even guarantee that he comes back in November, because then he still has to be reinstated, and by then fantasy football is over and it's going to be playoffs, and it's just I think he's done for the year.
4: And I just want to say, like, that hurts the Packers in a big way. I mean, he was the threat of the red zone last season, scoring in the red zone. But I feel like this just puts more pressure on Jordan Love to throw the football a lot more than usual. And then your combined three running backs don't have that much experience, and Caleb Johnson being one of them. I forget the other two names.
0: Marshawn Lloyd and Emmanuel Wilson.
4: Emmanuel Wilson, yeah, exactly. So not a lot of experience there. So we're going to probably hear a lot of, what is Jordan Love going to do? Is he capable of having all this pressure on him, throwing the football more with Matthew Golden? You have the speedster and Christian Watson as well, and then really not a great running game at all. So how is he going to respond in that way? And obviously losing Romeo Doubs, a physical receiver, and you don't really have that anymore. And Tucker Kraft still coming back from his injury. He is questionable to play in this game, but just still a lot of question marks. And then you lose a lot of players on your defense as well.
0: And also Dontavian Wicks also. This wide receiver core, it got cleared out, so we know who, in a sense, their guys are.
4: Yeah.
0: But in a sense, it kind of...
4: And I think Jaden Reed's gone, or is he hurt?
0: No, Jaden Reed's still there. Wicks, he's traded to the Eagles.
4: So Jaden Reed, I believe he's going to be hurt to start the season. But, I mean, still pretty solid, but still a lot of guys with no experience, really.
2: I think, especially on this Josh Jacobs situation, it's going to harken back a lot to, I believe it was the 2014 offseason. I'm not sure who else it was. There was one other person that was put on the commissioner's exempt list, but it's going to harken back a lot to the Adrian Peterson situation back in 2014 when he got put on the commissioner's exempt list at the beginning of the season. We didn't see him play at all following his alleged child abuse stuff go through. He didn't play at all in that season. So especially with how slow it seems like this Josh Jacobs situation is going to progress, I feel like this Packers team is in kind of a little bit of limbo when it comes to injuries, people lost due to legal issues, people lost due to off-season moves. This Packers team is in a big stint of limbo.
0: Yeah, no, it's Lambo is in limbo, as you mentioned. Like, it's just, we're mentioning, it's just, it's a lot. I think Green Bay, I think, honestly, they if they finish in last place, it would not shock me, because at least you can make the argument that the Lions, they're getting Kirby Joseph and Brian Branch back, and, you know, maybe they're able to scheme out their secondary a little bit better and they're able to make do. But with this Green Bay team, you're gonna they have a rough start to this season as they play. They're at the Vikings. Okay, then they get at the Jets and versus the Falcons. Okay, two easier ones. And then you go at the Buccaneers versus the Bears, versus Cowboys, versus Lions, versus Panthers, at Patriots, versus Vikings, at Rams, at Saints, versus Bills. And then you get a break against the Dolphins, and then you go back to the Bears, and then you play the Texans and Lions. This is a rough season for the Packers. And 100%. I don't know how... I don't know if Micah Parsons coming back in this later stretch, which, I mean, it's great that he's coming back for, because if not, then they would be in total misery. But I think it's just, it's going to be a very intriguing thing to watch.
4: And with two more matches to talk about, the 8:20 matchup and then the Monday matchup, as we'll move over to the 8:20 slate, Cowboys and Giants on NBC here, and in my personal opinion, I feel like this is the best chance the Giants have to win, is in this first game to come out and prove a statement here. They won't most likely probably will be without Malik Nabers, but you do have a great running quarterback in Jackson Dart. Scalabo will be starting, and your receivers are also pretty decent as well, but it's about the defensive line that the Giants have, as the Cowboys are missing, I believe, their right tackle, Tyler Smith. And basically this defensive line with Brian Burns, you just drafted Arvell Reese, you have Kayvon Thibodeau, and a couple others on that defensive line as well. So do you think this could be an upset for the Giants to pull this off?
0: Certainly is an opportunity right here. Like I mentioned, the offensive quote-unquote geniuses behind this Giants offense scares me. I am scared about that. But I think this defense, it's going to be a tall task stopping a top 10 offense in the league, being the Dallas Cowboys. But I think they have a shot. And if they are able to get a couple stops on third and short, if they're able to get the Cowboys into obvious passing situations, I think that is where the Giants have the best chance. However, Dallas, in my opinion, I think their best chance to win this is if they're in a shootout. I honestly think that these teams are complete opposites, like the Bills and Texans, in a sense of what their strengths are. I think that Dallas, their strength is obviously their offense, and the Giants, their strength being their defense. I could see this being like a 24-17 type game.
2: Yeah, I think this Cowboys team is, in my opinion, one of the two big contenders in the NFC East. I think, obviously, there is that shot. I'm not looking at it. Personally, I don't think that the Giants will pull off this upset, but it will be an interesting game nevertheless, because I think the Giants, even if they don't win this game, have a lot of young, interesting pieces that they can look forward to in the future. I mean, I liked Jackson Dart. Coming out of last season, Cam Scadabo is one of the toughest runners in the entire game right now. You have some really good, interesting pieces. And then you also have, I believe, Brian Burns is still there.
5: Yeah.
2: Who I think you have two or three more years left on his contract after a big extension a couple seasons ago. And I think he is going to be huge standing next to Kayvon Thibodeau on that line. I think there's a lot of good, young, interesting pieces, and as well as Malik Nabers, who, even though he may or may not be playing, I think he's going to be an interesting receiver. So I don't think this is going to be a win for the Giants, but I think it's going to be a good showcase of the young talent they have.
4: Yeah, and one thing notable to mention, there wasn't any noise this offseason really with the Cowboys, as there has been over the past couple of decades with Jerry Jones, CeeDee Lamb, George Pickens, Javonte Williams all taken care of, and also Dak Prescott still doing this thing with his ability to get the football out pretty quick. I don't think that should be an issue with the defensive line coming towards him, but I definitely agree. I think the Cowboys will slither their way past the Giants, but I feel like this will be a competitive matchup for the first time in forever. And then the last final matchup, the Monday Night Football, we have the Denver Broncos and the Kansas City Chiefs. Patrick Mahomes starting, coming off the ACL injury. So do you think this will be a proven win for Patrick Mahomes in the come back and show what he's got?
2: I think that this is going to be a really interesting matchup here. I mean, this is the matchup of the division, in my opinion. I think the Broncos, having gone to the AFC Championship game last year, as well as Mahomes being, unfortunately, I have to say it, Mahomes is Mahomes. He is undisputedly one of the best quarterbacks in football when healthy. And I think even with a mediocre to bad roster in terms of receivers, Mahomes can get it done. And I think they improved that roster of receivers ever so slightly through this offseason. And I think especially not having Riley Moss being questionable, Marvin Mims Jr. being questionable, not having Jonathan Cooper because of his legal issues, I think it's going to be a really tough time for the Broncos. Seeing as Mahomes and Trey Smith are the only two that are really questionable, but both of them seem pretty good and are looking good to go to play on Monday night. So you're pretty much going to play a Chiefs team that has time and time again proved, hey, it doesn't matter what you do. We're here to play. And I think, again, we mentioned it earlier, this is going to be one of the toughest divisions in all of football. I think the Chargers got even better in this offseason, aside from the injuries to their offensive line, which always seems to happen to the Chargers. But I think the Broncos and the Chiefs are going to be in a slugfest this entire year for who's actually going to take the division home.
0: Yeah, no, I completely agree. This is going to be an intriguing matchup, and I'm sitting here looking at it, and the line is Kansas City 2.5, and like that's not bad. Like I honestly was expecting Denver to be favored just because they're the team that made it further. However, they do have the greatest quarterback of our generation on their side, so I see where they're coming from. But I'm interested in seeing this Kansas City defense, how it looks. You know, another year of older Chris Jones, which we're looming past his prime, which I think him staying for this year and not retiring is good for their first round pick and Peter Woods, because I think that is a great opportunity for him to learn. But I'm looking at the secondary losing Trent McDuffie, which at the smallest amount is a top 10 corner, like at worst.
4: To the Rams.
0: Yeah, no, to the Rams, which we don't even mention that, which is insane because the Rams added a top 10 corner to a whenever that was one of their biggest needs, and we don't even acknowledge it because they got the greatest defensive front.
2: They got the guy who broke the record for sacks the exact offseason as he broke the record for sacks. And that is what overshadows the fact, hey, by the way, this Rams defense is, they've got like top 10 players across the entire
0: front. Yeah,
2: like,
0: no, they
2: it's
0: were
2: kind of a moot point because it's been mentioned so much.
0: You know, we just had a top 8 defense last year. You guys mind if we go at absolute worst top 3?
2: Yeah, it's kind of insane. But yeah, I definitely see what you're seeing here. And I think especially one thing that you mentioned here is Chris Jones and him being good for the development. It's phenomenal. In my opinion, I think he is the second best defensive tackle we've seen in the most recent times. The only other one to me being Aaron Donald. I think Chris Jones is the second best guy at that specifically defensive tackle slot. And to have the second best guy of the era to learn from, it can be nothing but beneficial to have that. And I think this Chiefs defense, yes, are they getting older, but I think they're also bringing in interesting pieces that get to sit behind those big those big name vets
5: yeah.
2: to be able to learn and be successful. It reminds me, I don't want to sing the praises too early of the new rookie, but like Aaron Rodgers, Brett Favre, Jordan Love, Aaron Rodgers,
5: yeah.
2: having them sit behind the guy for a year or two and then coming in and immediately fulfilling that role. I think we could see that with Chris Jones and the brand new rookie.
4: Yeah. I also want to mention with the Chiefs additions, the running game. They finally have a running game and the Super Bowl. Yeah, Super Bowl.

0: and B, getting better at getting open, as looked pretty predictable last season, but also with the Patrick Mahomes, his offensive line wasn't that great last year either, so it was hard for him to get the ball out deep, as he likes to throw the deep ball, but barely converted on any of those last season, so we'll see with the retooling of their offensive line if they can have a better success rate going down the field and converting those long-range bomb plays that they'll have. And knowing with Spags, he's done this forever, so he's seen it with any defense, and if there's anyone that we can trust to get that done, it will be Spagnuolo. And then also with Pat Surtain, one of the best cornerbacks in the NFL by far. And I think that defense, even without Jonathan Cooper, you do still have Nick Bonito. And then you're also on that defensive line as well. And this defense is still fueled up and ready to begin this season. So this could be a tightly contested battle here.
1: Yeah, no, I'm really excited for this matchup. I think it's a wonderful way to top this week one slate off.
0: Yeah, 100%. Obviously, the Broncos with the addition of Jalen Waddle still has Cortland Sutton and with Bo Nix. One more thing to cover just real quick, the FIBA World Cup of the WNBA. Caitlin Clark made the roster this time. Two players that did not want to be or that are not involved are Kelsey Plum and Asia Wilson. They decided to sit out and get better with their health, and they have been doing great in the World Cup. So just to mention the ladies of the WNBA, your guys' thoughts real quick.
1: Yeah, no, always wonderful to see the accumulation of talent that gets to go into our world rosters. And I think, once again, just as we mentioned, just W's in a great spot. And I think this is just an even greater spot for the women's game of basketball on the national scale.
0: Yeah.
2: I think the WNBA, like you said, is in a better spot than ever. And I'm so happy to see it, as we are also seeing other team or other sports follow suit in a WNBA style. Yeah. With the Professional Women's Hockey League and the Professional Women's Baseball League as well, to really show that women's sports can really be an entertainment hub just as much as men's sports. And I think I'm very happy to see that so far throughout this little bit of FIBA that we've seen, we haven't had as much drama as I thought we would have, having Angel Reese and Caitlin Clark on the exact
3: the same roster.
2: I'm very happy to see that we're not seeing that drama so far, because I feel like, especially, you can have that in the WNBA. I feel like that's fine. But when it comes to world basketball, I think having that united front saying, hey, we have our differences, let's go out and beat these other international teams.
1: Yeah.
2: I think that is amazing to see.
1: Yeah, no, it is a wonderful thing just to see that in a time where we are more socially divided than ever, all across all platforms. And so to see just the coming together, and like you mentioned, of the women's sports, the coming together and finding the unity and the community of that is just so powerful. And it's always wonderful to see just the impact that sports have on the world.
0: Yeah, and even you'll have your differences. You don't have to be friends, but it's, at the end of the day, it's all about competing and not affecting the morale of your team. And you can go back to hating each other when it's all said and done. But with that being said, thank you for joining Sports Talk today with Dakota Tinkle, Gay Smith. I am Cameron Jones. Thank you for listening to WWSU 106.9 FM, Fairborn, Dayton, Dayton's right choice. 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
1: Make it nasty, make it nasty. 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

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Ever dreamed of being a talk show host? Well, WWSU can help you do it. 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Anything from music to true crime. If you dream it, then we're going to help you do it.

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0: street. 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

0: Scene live from Dayton, Ohio, with hosts Trent Darby, David Webb, and Jasmine Summers, the Super Soul Sisters. This show is about funk music from Dayton and around the world. Tune in, y'all. Let's have some fun.
1: 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You know, it's not just the music. It's the important facts and information, their passion and influences, and the magnificent stories behind the music. From the Ohio Players to Heatwave, from Zapp and Roger to Faso and Lakeside, we've got you covered for the next couple hours, filled with music, info, and entertainment. Coming to you from the lovely DATV studios, I'm your host, Trent Darby, and I never roll solo. Have a pair of resolute co-hosts. We call her the Super Soul Sister. She is Jasmine Summers. Jasmine, how you doing, girl?
2: I'm bubbling.
1: You handling that heat?
2: I'm telling you, it's bubbling me on up, making me effervescent.
1: You know you're the cause of this.
2: Oh, my heat. Sharing it. Can feel it, baby.
1: Yeah, film at 11. Hey, you know what? I tell you, the Triple Crown of horse racing just concluded. Now, you got the likes of the Kentucky Derby, the Preakness, and Belmont Stakes. They got some very spectacular names, whether it's Affirm, Secretariat from 1973, Seattle Slough, among others. Now, let me propose this to you. Mm-hmm. If black people had like a horse race, what would be the name of your horse entering that race?
2: Fast as Big Ass Sally, the winner.
3: Say that again, a little bit.
2: Fast as Big Ass Sally, the winner.
1: Okay.
2: You get it?
1: All right, yeah.
2: Fast as Big Ass Sally, the winner.
1: Okay.
2: You didn't get it. She the fastest, she the biggest, and she the winner.
1: Okay. I thought about this.

0: brainstorming. My horse would be named $3 Scratch Offs.
1: The winner.
0: Now, as far as our colleague Jazz, you didn't know this, but a number of years ago, he actually hosted a horse racing in Dayton. So I was able to capture some of the footage from it.
2: Hello and welcome to the fourth annual Homeboy Stakes. And we're off. Jumping out to an early lead is Pitbull, followed by a pack of Newports. Coming up on the outside is You Got $40. Fading back and forth is Hennessy. Let Me Hit That. And holding down the fifth spot, it's Two Piece in a Biscuit. Make It Move on the inside. It's Oh, That's My Jam. Coming down the stretch, gaining momentum, it's Two Baby Daddies. It's now a pack of Newports in the lead, followed by Hennessy, Pitbull, and Two Baby Daddies. And we're heading down the finish line. And at the end, it's a pack of Newports, winning by a nose, followed by Pitbull. And second, it's Hennessy. And finishing third is Two Baby Mama.
0: David Winters.
1: Excellent.
0: Job. He is the president and CEO of the Dayton Funk Center. He's David Webb. David, how you doing, sir?
3: Wow, man. I remember not too long ago, I went to a theater and I saw the Cool in the Gang show. You know, I always wanted to get into a band to play my song and come a bad piano playing man with a plethora of funk music coming at you, baby, on today's show.
1: And the whole neighborhood.
0: Man, what in the summer madness on funky stuff is going on here?
1: Two Baby Daddy.
0: All right. Hey, David, after that, I don't know if I can really go on now, but what do we have coming up in the first hour?
3: All right, straight ahead on this first hour of our show, we're answering our emails from our listeners from the United States and from around the world, followed by two segments of Professor Trent Darby's Sabalette Class 101, followed by our inspirational thought and song for today. Then let's see what's trending with Jasmine as she spills the tea, the cream, the sugar, and...
1: Don't bring your toe jam to the table when I got jelly on it. How about that?
3: Yeah, that's good. Nah. Rounding out this first hour with a Live at Concert series featuring James Brown. So please stay tuned and lock this show in.
0: All right, let's kick things off with a slow and easy, perfect song for Jazz to get into.

0: Taking you back to 1980. That is Slave and Watching You from the Stone Jam disc. That was pretty much Steve Arrington's signature song that he recorded.
1: We have email. What do you have for us, David Webb?
2: Okay, this email is from Timothy from Cheyenne, Wyoming, and he writes, "Hello, guys. I understand that you're a syndicated radio show out of Dayton, Ohio, and congratulations on your success. This is my question and comment. Do you feel the style of music is changing for the better or for the worse? Why am I asking you this question? Because I am tired of young artists disrespecting women. I wish we can go back to the good old days when music was very romantic and tasteful. So what are your thoughts?" So, what do you think, Jeff?
1: Ooh, you know what? I'm going to say this to you, sir. There is a stream of music out there that is clean and beautiful. However, you must look to find the stations. You know, they're not easily identified, but they're there. That's how I feel about it.
2: Okay. All right. Trent?
0: I mean, I'm going to be partial. I think it's worse. You don't have any horn sections anymore. They don't sing about love. Who's out there the closest facsimile to a Barry White or a Al Green or a Marvin Gaye or a Teddy Pendergrass? There aren't any. Mm-hmm. The music has changed. I mean, hey, it goes with the territory. I'm pretty sure the generation before us would have said the same thing with the likes of James Brown, Jackson 5 coming on the scene, where they had the likes of... Miles Davis, Dizzy Gillespie. They had big bands back in the day, Duke Ellington, Cab Calloway. And then you get into the 70s. I'm pretty sure they felt the same way, that the music was going sideways, yes.
2: Mm-hmm. Okay, and I wish we could go travel back in time, because I remember the good old days of the Sugar Hill Gang, Rapper's Delight, Slick Rick, LL Cool J, Dougie Fresh, and many, many more who actually played their instruments and rap very tastefully. All right? And if you want to email us with any questions or comments, it's the Dayton Scene Radio Show at gmail.com. 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And don't forget, you can follow us on our social media platforms. We are on Facebook, Instagram, YouTube, and Twitter. Now it's called the X, at the Dayton Scene Radio Show. That's the Dayton Scene Radio Show. And by the way, you know I like funks and a swag.
1: You know, you know
2: swag.
1: You do.
2: Swag a goo, swag a goo goo. Just like my favorite sandwich. Are you ready?
1: Wee. Okay.

0: pickles, tomatoes, sauerkraut with a bowl of chitlin juice. Yum, yum. And let's wash it down with some good old-fashioned backwash that you shared a bottle of water with a total stranger on the streets. What do you think about that?
1: That made me cringe all over. How about you, Trent? You going to get a little bit of that backwash?
2: Would much rather sniff lead paint and smear hemorrhoid cream on my face.
1: Fun.
0: Did you know this organization, the Funk Music Hall of Fame and Exhibition Center, DBA, the Funk Center, is helping to bring back music education in our schools? 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
2: Time for Sample It 101. I'm your Professor Trent Darby. Are you ready, David and Jazz?
0: Yes, we are, Professor.
1: We are ready.
2: Okay, on this segment, we provide a connection between old school R&B and funk. Well, this case, it's pretty close facsimile between the two, because in 1990, Digital Underground had a tune called Humpty Dance. Remember that?
1: Yes.
2: That was also sampled by Michael Jackson. Well, this time around is the group out of Los Angeles. They call themselves Portrait. It charted number 3 back in 1992. It's called Here We Go Again. It's Sampled in 101. I'm your Professor Trent Darby.
0: I'm the student David Webb.
1: And I'm Jasmine Summer, Super Soul Sister, trying it out. One

0: Number one hits for the Ohio Players 1976. The Contradiction Disc and Bougie Coo. With that, it's time for our inspirational thought and song. Jasmine, take it away.
1: Thank you, Trent and David and listeners. Today's thought comes from 2 Timothy chapter 1, verses 6 and 7. I put you in remembrance that you stir up the gifts of God, which is in you by the putting on of my hands. For God hath not given us the spirit of fear, but of power and love and of a sound mind. Thank you, Trent.
0: Thank you, Jazz, and for the inspirational song, David.
2: Okay, let's take it back to 1998 from the album titled A Mighty Long Way. The song is called Stir Up the Gift. Here's Joe Pace and the Colorado Mouse Choir right here on the Dayton Scene Radio Show.

0: They were formerly Hot Number. They are now the 937 Band and Making You Move. Shout out to Coco. Also, Dimples. That's like family right there. Speaking of family, we trending with Jasmine. Jasmine, let loose, girl.
1: Can I let loose?
0: Yes.
1: Can I take it all off, bust it all out?
0: Oh, it's PG-13.
1: Oh, well, all righty then. Let's go the G route. Hey, did you guys know Rolling Stones ranked the 50 best stand-up comics of all time? You know, I'm always leery when people say of all time because we don't know what the future will bring. Anywho, from old school nightclub veterans to alt comedy legends, Patton Oswalt to Pryor, our picks for the greatest to ever grab a mic. Now, what we're going to do is talk a little bit about the, well, maybe the 20 most famous comedians, the best comedians, stand-up comedians, okay?
0: Okay, I can't wait to hear this.
1: All right, guys. You can say yay or nay. That's
0: okay.
1: All.
0: Okay.
1: All right. Number 20, Mitch Hedberg.
2: Who's that?
1: Okay, moving on. Mm-hmm. Number 19, Albert Brooks.
2: Who's that?
1: Moving on. Number 18, Kevin Hart.
2: What?
1: Wow. Kevin Hart, wow. Number 18.
0: I know there's plenty that came before him, but we're looking at right now, perhaps. But let's hear the rest of the list before, you know, I judge that.
2: Okay.
1: All right. Number 17, Bill Burr. Number 16, Billy Connolly. Number 15, Stephen Wright.
0: I like Stephen Wright. Stephen had that real laid-back. He spoke quiet. He didn't have any facial features.
1: Oh, but no expressions?
0: No expression at all. He talked monotone, actually. Yeah. And he won a lot of fanfare as a result of his style. Yeah. Mm-hmm.
1: Well, you know what? How about this? Number 14, I know this one, Andy Kaufman.
0: Yeah, call, you know what? You know what?
2: The taxi. He's better on a sitcom.
0: Yeah, I thought he was a bit goofy.
2: Yeah.
1: Well,
2: yeah.
1: Goofy is what we like, right?
0: Not necessarily.
1: All right. Well, let's go with this one. Number 13, Bill Hicks. Nope.
0: Not sure I know about that.
1: How about number 12, Robin Williams, stand-up comedy?
0: Robin was the king of spontaneity.
2: He was good with Billy Crystal and Whoopi. The three together, dynamite.
1: Oh, really?
2: Yeah.
1: How about number 11, Steve Martin, stand-up?
2: I could take him or leave him.
0: He brought the energy. But sometimes I thought he got a little corny.
2: The jerk was okay.
0: But see, you're talking about movies. Yeah. We're talking about his stand-up.
2: I was saying the jerk was okay.
1: How about number 10, Mort Sahl?
2: Who?
0: Who is it?
1: Mort? And I'm not talking about Mork and Mindy, but Mort Sahl, S-A-H-L, Sahl.
0: See, I want to know who compiled this list.
1: Yeah. Well, not us.
0: Okay.
1: Number 9, Dave Chappelle. I'm shocked that he's number 9, but okay. Dave Chappelle?
0: Chappelle, bad boy.
1: Stand up.
2: Yeah. He's in the top 10. I give it to him on that one.
1: Number 8, Bill Cosby.
0: Yeah. Oh, yeah, and he did it his own way without cursing, just like Sinbad did. Right. They were great at that.
1: Uh-huh. Jerry Seinfeld, number 7.
2: I thought he's not that funny. He's better on a sitcom, but that's just me.
1: Yeah. Well, what about Joan Rivers, number 6?
2: Joan Rivers is too much insulting people. Nah.
1: So you would have put her father back.
2: I would have put her father back.
1: Back
2: father
1: numbers. Back,
2: yeah.
1: Number 5, Chris Rock.
2: Yeah, okay.
0: Chris,
2: to me, Chris, I would put him in the 15 to 20.
1: You wouldn't have put him down in number five?
2: No, no.
1: Well, see, I think he got kudos for slaps or being slapped, you know?
2: Okay,
1: before I give you guys the last four, I'm going to mention some names that were not in the top 20, but we all would consider are funny, like Moms Mabley, Red Fox, Bernie Mac.
2: Yes.
1: I would even give Cat Williams a spot, but you see his name nowhere.
0: Well, but he is
1: hilarious.
0: Get back to me in 5 years. Mm-hmm. I think it's the longer you go.
1: Yeah. I don't think that's it. No, I don't, because some of these people, the newer, they don't have the longevity. Let's get back to the list. Number 4, Louis C.K.
2: Don't know who that is.
0: No.
1: See what I'm talking about? Number 4. Number 3, Lenny Bruce.
2: Who?
1: tweet. Number two, George Collin.
2: Oh, yeah. Okay.
3: Georgia bad boy.
2: Yeah. He married a girl out of Dayton, Ohio.
3: Mm-hmm. Yeah. Yeah. Mm-hmm.
1: And the number one stand-up comedian, I got to give it to him, Richard Pryor.
3: Oh, yeah. Richard Pryor.
1: Yeah. Now, I'm going to give that to him. Yeah. He set themselves on fire and run up and down the street.
3: It's contingent on who compiles the list. That's the same thing. We talked about the top artist and the top songs.
2: Yes,
3: didn't we?
2: Did. Yes,
3: we've done that before.
2: Yes.
3: Top basketball players.
2: Right.
3: It's whoever is compiling this list. If you ask 12 people to do this with the comedians, you're going to get 12 different lists.
2: Right.
3: All right.
2: Right.
3: I know he didn't do it long. Mm-hmm. Eddie Murphy got to be two.
2: It got to be. Got
3: right.
2: to be.
3: Got
1: Eddie
3: to be.
1: Murphy, no, he's back in the, up in the like number 40s, 30s or something like that.
2: Well,
1: I'm not impressed.
3: And I don't want to make this an ethnic thing, but if you ask, maybe the publisher of Jet Magazine or Ebony from the past to choose his top 30, he probably wouldn't have, other than maybe George Carlin, that would be the only white player.
1: Maybe.
3: I think Dennis Miller's funny. They're funnier than some of the people that you talked about.
1: All right. Well, we're going to move on to story number two. NBCNews.com says that, I don't know how you're going to feel about this story, but the four top singer says hospital put him in straitjacket after not believing he was a four in the four tops.
3: What?
1: Okay, Alexander Morris alleges in a lawsuit that he told staffers about security concerns due to the fans and stalkers, but that they thought he was mentally ill, restrained the man, and ordered a psychiatric evaluation. Now, let me say this to you guys. He was having a cardiac event. It was true, and this was real, and they restrained him. Now, what does that say about the care that people with mental illnesses receive? Because a mentally ill person can have an event.
3: Sure.
1: This has been trending with Jasmine, where we have talked about some ups and downs and some all arounds. Thank you. See you next time.
3: All right. The duo. Yeah. Mick Murphy out of Greensboro, North Carolina. David Frank from Dayton. It is The System, number 12, 1987. And Don't Disturb This Groove. It's the Dayton Scene Radio Show.

0: number one tune back in 1987. The duo The System, led by David Frank out of Dayton, Ohio. And Don't Disturb This Groove.
1: Yeah. It's time for our Live At Concert series. And you have a front row seat to hear James Brown from his album titled Hell. The year is 1974. The song is titled Papa Don't Take No Mess. Here's a live performance at the House of Blues in 2000. We have it for you right here on the Dayton Scene Radio Show.

Now, Bobby wasn't a preacher. He was not a preacher. I'm not a preacher. I may be a teacher. But I'm not a preacher. But look here. Papa didn't cuss. He didn't miss a whole lot of fun.

0: Godfather of Soul working it from 1974. That was live. James Brown's Papa Don't Take No Mess. Going to say goodbye to some of our affiliates for the rest of you. Come on back. We got great funk music and entertainment. In fact, David, what do we have on tap in hour number two, sir?
1: And coming up in a matter of moments on this second hour of our show, it's our Billboard Magazine Tribute and Tidbits, followed by 8-Track Flashback. And let's not forget the Funk Chronicles Spotlight Artists, courtesy of the Funk Musical Hall of Fame and Exhibition Center. Then let's go straight to the news desk for the Mobley Report, followed by Things You Should Not Do. Then let us put you in the mood with funky slow jams to play for all you lovers out there. And finally, let's groove to the sounds of bell bottoms and roller skates. So please stay tuned for another hour of
2: Fun.
0: Just like could function, wrapping up hour number one with another sample. In 1984, the Gap Band had a number one tune, Outstanding. 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

0: grooving with the group Sun and Reaction Satisfaction. Of course, they gave us some big tunes along the way. Radiation Level and Sun is here. Also here, it's time for our Billboard Facts and Tidbits. David and Jazz, are you ready?
1: Mm-hmm.
2: Yeah,
0: see, I think we could call this extra credit. I think that you both should nail this. And listening audience, you could get educated on a lot of these things. Okay, here we go. What was the biggest tune, according to Billboard, ever recorded by the great Al Green? A, Let's Stay Together. B, Full of Fire. C, Love and Happiness. And D, Tired of Being Alone. Think about it. Oh, no, we ladies first. Who you point out?
2: The wall.
0: See, when you do that, the teacher will pick you first.
2: I'm going to go with Love and Happiness. I mean, I'm a Al Green get down girl.
0: All right.
2: All around.
0: Hey, David, how about you?
3: I'm thinking I'm going to go try C. C.
0: You're going to go with Love and Happiness?
2: Yeah. That was C.
0: Actually, that barely, it didn't even really make the top 10.
2: Shut up.
0: Yeah, the biggest song Al Green ever recorded was back in 1972.
2: No.
0: Let's Stay Together, 9 weeks.
3: Oh, wow.
0: At number one.
4: Our 8-track flashback. What was the number one song on this day?
3: Okay, let's take it back to 1973. When television was what, Jasmine?
2: Love and Happiness.
3: Love and
5: Happiness. Love and Happiness.
2: I'm telling
3: it was what?
2: You. Wholesome.
3: It was what?
2: Wholesome.
3: It was what?
2: Wholesome, baby.
3: What about you, Trent, in 1973? How was television for you?
0: Oh, it was wonderful. Sitcoms Sunday through Monday, and then the cartoon lineup on, oh my goodness.
2: Saturdays.
3: Awesome. Wasn't
0: I mean, I had so many favorite shows in 1973.
3: Mm-hmm.
0: Yeah.
3: Okay, guys. These are the television shows in 1973 what got started. They're just shows that got started in 1973. Hmm. Number one, The Young and the Restless. Y'all remember that?
2: Sure do.
0: Yeah, yeah. Mm-hmm. A little bit later on. I wasn't watching the soaps.
3: Yeah, yeah, yeah. The Last of the Summer Wine.
2: No.
3: Okay. What about this one? The World at War.
2: No.
3: Kojak?
2: Yes.
0: Yeah, it was Kojak.
3: Okay.
0: Yeah.
3: Match Game.
2: Yes.
0: I remember that.
3: Yes. Barnaby Jones.
2: Yes.
0: Yep, one of my favorites.
3: Mm-hmm.
0: Yep.
3: Thriller, or Triller, not Thriller, Triller.
2: Triller?
3: Mm-hmm.
2: It's like, no.
3: T-H-R-I-L-L-E-R?
2: No.
0: Oh, Thriller? No.
3: Star Trek.
2: Yes.
0: Yeah, I watched it. I was a Trekkie for about 44 minutes. No, that was it.
2: I'm still a Trekkie. I love green women.
0: I mean, Dr. Spock, his ears creep me out.
3: All right, the movies were big in 1973. The Exorcist. You remember that?
2: Yes, sir.
0: Mm-hmm. Yeah, I
2: read the book.
0: I remember one of my friends, he was about 14 years old. He went with his older brother. And the movie at a drive-in, mm-hmm. and he got so, they both got so scared they parked the car and walked home.
3: Really?
0: True story.
2: That
0: true story.
2: Is crazy.
3: You know, every time I go past those houses, they got that little windows up the top. I always think about that too.
2: See, well, yeah.
3: Okay, The Sting. You remember The Sting was big?
2: Yes,
0: vaguely. Yeah,
3: Papillon.
2: No.
0: Not really.
3: What about Magnum Force?
0: Oh, yeah, Clint Eastwood was taking him out.
3: Mm-hmm.
0: Yeah.
3: Then the big animated series were big in 1973. Sally and Jake.
2: No.
0: Man, I watched the cartoons. I didn't even know they were making animated movies.
3: Mm-hmm. Series or movies. What about the Wamblers?
0: Nope.
3: Mm-hmm. The Addams Family.
2: Mm-hmm. Love them. Click, click.
3: Bailey's Comet.
2: Seems like I remember that, but I don't think I was into it.
3: Okay, so check this out. Star Trek, the animated series, is big.
2: Yeah, I was kind of on
0: I wasn't into that. I was more into the Saturday morning cartoon lineup. That was about it.
3: From the Bugs Bunny, the Roadrunner.
0: Oh, yeah, man.
3: All that kind of. I like
0: Pink
3: that
0: Panther, all
2: Elmer
0: that.
2: Fudd's my man.
3: Who?
2: Elmer Fudd.
3: Fudd.
2: Fudd and Fudd.
3: Okay, then the sports were big in 1973. The World Series. Trent, we'll toss this at you. Oakland versus New York.
0: Yeah, the Oakland A's, man, they were right in the middle of a three-peat. They had such a great team. They had the young Reggie Jackson.
3: Mm-hmm.
0: They had Joe Rudy, Gene Tennis. Dick Williams was the manager at that particular time. They had two great pitchers, Blue Moon Odom and Vita Blue.
3: Yeah.
0: And those guys were fantastic. They were really the first team to introduce white baseball spikes.
3: Oh, wow.
0: And that became trending because when I later played baseball, that's what I wanted. The white shoes came into effect. They were all black at one point.
2: Oh.
0: And they wore those white cleats, and where it just made it just illuminated. Their colors were great. It was green and gold, but that was one of the best franchises, I think, that go out in history.
3: Didn't Vida Blue wasn't going to come into the Cincinnati Reds at one time?
0: I think toward the end of his career, he bounced around. He played with the Giants, I know, because back then, certain teams, such as the Reds, they didn't allow you to have facial hair. Think about
3: that's,
0: it.
3: That's why he didn't.
0: Think about it. Did you ever see Pete Rose, Johnny Bench, Tony Perez with facial hair?
3: George Foster.
0: That was a rule back then.
3: Because I thought Vida Blue was coming. No, he didn't come to the Reds. Okay. What about this one? The Miami Dolphins received their first win against the Washington Redskins that year.
0: And I think the storyline there was to this day, although back then it was only 14-game season, they were the only team in modern football in the Super Bowl era to go undefeated. They went 17-0, 14-0 in the regular season and the two playoff games in the Super Bowl. It wasn't all that sexy, if you will, because they had some low-scoring games. They won that Super Bowl 14-7, by the way.
3: That's true.
0: And but they were considered one of the great teams. I think when you look at now and stack up who the best teams ever, they won't even be in the top 10 anymore, despite going undefeated. Yeah.
3: What about this? The greatest moment for the New York Knicks sports history when the Knicks won the championship in the NBA. What do you think about that?
0: Man, they had all-star cast. They had Walt Frazier. They had also Earl the Pearl Monroe. The storyline there, they had the late Willis Reed, who had hurt his leg, limped out and played. And, kind of contributed to the cause. Some other names, that, if you remember, Phil Jackson, who coached Michael Jordan.
3: Yes, yes.
0: And also Kobe and Shaq.
2: All right.
0: He was a reserve on that particular team. Wow. He came off the bench and played pretty well. Wow. Yeah.
3: And the black exploitation movie was big in 1973. It's called Coffee, starring Pam Grier. This film was written and directed by Jack Hill. And guess what the minimum wage that year in 1973? Take a guess, guys.
0: I don't know. Free lemonade?
2: 15 cents. No.
3: No. A little higher.
2: $3.74.
3: Lower.
2: $2.
3: Lower.
2: $1.75?
0: Work for free? $1.50.
3: Higher.
2: $1.62?
3: Lower.
0: $1.60.
2: Oh,
0: $1.60.
2: $1.60. All right.
3: So tell us, Trent, what was the number one song on that day?
0: Well, the Spinners had quite a few, whether it was the Rubber Band Man, I'll Be Around, Games People Play. This was a big one for them, too. The Spinners, One of a Kind, Love Affair. It is the Dayton Scene Radio Show.

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1: It's time
2: for the Mobley Rap.
3: What's up, girl? What's up?
4: Hello, hello, everyone. I'm Catherine Mobley with the Mobley Report. Three things you should know. Number one, you can burn around 400 calories every night while you sleep. The amount you burn will vary depending on your weight. The average person burns about 50 calories per hour, adding up to 400 calories in one night. Thus, another benefit of getting 7 to 8 hours of sleep each night. Number two, Florida has the highest diversity of venomous snakes. They include the eastern diamondback rattlesnake, the pygmy rattlesnake, the eastern coral snake, the cottonmouth, and the dusky pygmy rattlesnake. Most encounters with these snakes are rare, and most snake bites occur only because people attempted to handle or disturb the reptiles. If you encounter a snake in the wild, don't bother it. It will quickly get out of your way. If you're bitten by a snake, get immediate medical attention. Number three, she was one of the youngest protesters in the 1965 Selma Voting Rights March. In 1950, Linda Blackman Lowry was born in segregated Selma, Alabama. Her mother died when she was seven, prevented from getting quality medical attention because she was black. The young girl vowed to change things so no other black child would have to grow up without a mother. Years later, Blackman Lowry heard Dr. Martin Luther King Jr. speak. She recalls him saying, "You can change anyone with steady, loving confrontation." Blackman Lowry trained to be a nonviolent protester. On March 25, 1965, the 15-year-old arrived at the state capitol in Montgomery with thousands of others demanding the right to vote. Their determination and sacrifice moved then-President Lyndon B. Johnson to sign the Voting Rights Act of 1965. And that wraps up this episode of the Mobley Report, Three Things You Should Know. I'm Catherine Mobley. Join me again for more interesting facts. Now back to David, Trent, and Soul Sister Jasmine on the Dayton Scene Radio Show.
0: All right, that's great. Great, Catherine. Great information.
1: Always learning something.
0: Yes. Yes, Catherine, you always do. Okay, now it's time for things you should not do. Y'all ready for this one?
5: Sure.
1: Yeah.
0: All right.
1: Let's have it.
0: Never quit your job before you receive a paycheck. I mean,
6: I've quit my job.
1: Who do you know would do that?
0: You'd be surprised. What you got? What you got, Jazz?
5: Never take your pet chicken on a roller coaster ride.
0: Oh, did you choke your chicken?
5: You might choke him in the air.
0: All right. Ready for this one? All right. Never tell your supervisor, "I don't want to do fries. I want to be the cashier." And knowing you're on probation for armed robbery of a bank.
5: No.
0: You don't want to do that.
5: Well, how about this?
0: Mm-hmm.
5: If you're going to the zoo, don't take raw meat for the animals as a treat.
0: Look, he's harmless. He's harmless. Let me see. What about this one? Never tell your friends you're going to lose weight, but you had the nerve to order 3 cheeseburgers, 5 shakes, 3 fries, and a Diet Coke. And you're telling us, "I'm watching my calories."
5: You're watching them go right in.
0: What you got, Trent?
1: Tell you, Jazz, I'll never be impressed with technology until I can download food. It's a Funk Chronicles Spotlight. Linda Lou McCall, wife of the late Louis McCall, songwriter for Confunction, talks about the band's first big hit.
7: The name of the song was Fun. F-F-U-N. Again, I added the extra F, but it was their biggest hit, and it was number one with a bullet. In the Billboard charts, you can, when you get to number one, but you're still up there, you're still getting record sales, you're still getting radio play, you can't go any higher, so the magazine gives you a bullet. So that's, that means like it's traveling really fast. So that's kind of, that at that time, and still now pretty much, that's where every artist wanted to be. They always wanted a bullet, no matter where you fell on the charts. But number one with a bullet was really a major thing, especially since Confunction had been number two behind Earth, Wind & Fire the week before their Serpentine Fire, and it shot ahead of Serpentine Fire to a number one with a bullet.
1: It's Fun from Confunction here on the Dayton Scene.

0: has been from across the pond, Great Britain. That is Brand New Heavy's top three song back in 1991 and Never Stop. Of course, they had a little American twist with Nadia Davenport out of Atlanta, GA. Uh-huh. And just like that, out of time, Jazz and David.
1: Time
0: always flies when we have a great time.
2: I'm going to pitch a tent in the parking lot till next week.
0: But we promise to be back. Yeah. Mm-hmm. Before we go, we want to recognize the people who make this show possible. The producers for the Dayton Scene Radio Show, yours truly, Trent Darby, Stephanie Thornton, Giff Anthony, DJ Cool Breeze Hawk Kim. Also, we like to always acknowledge Ryan McGlynn, former mayor of Dayton. Also, Chris Grinrod, SoundCloud and Podomatic producer for our podcast. Jesse Ray over in Scotland at WWTV.Scots. And, of course, the wonderful staff at DATV Studios, Randy Phillips, executive director, Steve Ross, operations manager, Melissa Constantine, programming director, Dale Groh, volunteer coordinator, Eric Widener is the production manager. And, of course, last and by no means least, it is David Webb, Senior President and CEO.
3: Are you ready for me?
0: I was going to say more, man. You deserve more accolades.
3: Go, yeah, okay. This has been the Dayton Funk Dynasty Group, the parent company radio network. Until the next time, Jasmine Summers, the super soul sister, what do you have for the people out in radio land?
1: Oh, keep it funky, baby. Spirit, soul, and body. 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Bring it to the party with stirred up gifts for everybody.
0: All right, yeah. We about to wrap it up with a nice mega mix. His name is DJ Ron Perry. DJ, you keep up the good work, bruh, as we wrap up the Dayton Scene Radio Show. I'm Trent Darby.
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